0: year's Queer Screen Film Fest program includes 28 films. It will also see Australian filmmaking finalists battle it out in the Queer Screen Pitch competition, where they'll pitch their LGBTQ+ short film projects to a panel of judges. Turning to sport, in tennis, another two Australians are through to the second round of the US Open. Tristan Skulcate won his first round match this morning in four sets, while Dane Sweeney was up two sets and a break when his opponent withdrew from their match. Daria Kazakina lost the first set of her match before it was suspended. Alex de Minaur is due on court soon.
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2: And a big thank you to Laura Devoy and the news team. They'll be back on the top of the hour today. Yes, throughout the day. All right. We have a Central Tablelands weather forecast for today, Wednesday the 2nd of September. Spring has sprung, as I have said before. The Central Tablelands weather mostly sunny with a slight chance of a shower, which we had early this morning. Winds northwesterly at 25 to 35 kilometres per hour and tending west to northwesterly in the morning, easing to 15 to 25 kilometres an hour in the late afternoon. Top temperatures are between 19 and 25 degrees. UV index is high, so do take responsibility of putting your hat on or having an umbrella or whatever it takes to shade yourself from the sun. For Bathurst, more in particular, a partly sunny day, slight chance of a shower, which came and went in the morning, and winds north to northwesterly, 25 to 35 kilometres per hour, tending west to northwesterly during the morning, then becoming northwesterly in the late afternoon. Top temperatures around the 19 to 24 degree mark. UV index high. All right, for Orange, the coloured city, partly sunny with a chance of morning frost, a slight chance of a shower in the morning. Winds northwesterly at 25 to 35 kilometres per hour and easing later in the day. Top temperature around the 18 degree mark for Orange. And, of course, the UV index applies there as well. 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This is Lawrence sitting in the hot seat, playing lots and lots of music for you today. This is the Eagles. Heartache Tonight.

And the Eagles there, flying very high, of course, with Heartache Tonight. Did very well on the charts for them, as well. All right, what have we got next? Let's have Jackie D. Shannon with Put a Little Love in Your Heart.

0: 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F is for face. Has their face drooped? A is for arms. Can they lift both arms? S is for speech. Is their speech slurred? Do they understand you? T is for time. 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
4: On the way, we're going to be hearing from Dr. Simon Longstaff. 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
6: 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All right, let's have a look up the Telegraph poll and see what's happening up there with the Wichita Linesman. This is Glenn Campbell.

Yes, the new vaudeville band there with Winchester Cathedral. And you heard it on the Wednesday morning music program. The next piece of music we're going to play is from Seals and Croft. And this particular song written by James and Darren, who are Seals and Croft. Back in the 70s, the mid-70s, and it's summer breeze.

And there we had Dusty Springfield, Wishin' and a Hopin'. And that did quite well on the charts as well. Yes, very good. Very good. All right, let's have something from a band a little closer to home. This is the Little River Band with Curiosity Killed the Cat.

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1: And there we had Harry Chapin with Cats in the Cradle. Excuse me. We seem to be having a Cats-type segment here at the moment. This is Cat Stevens, and he can remember the days of the old schoolyard.

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1: Ah, yes, indeed. And we're going to play now another closer to home piece of music from Jay Justin. And this is Reminiscing.

seem bigger and brighter than ever before. Or at least that's the way I felt then. It's hard to understand that after all the wonderful things we did together, somewhere, somehow, something went wrong. I still, even now,

And there we go with Jay Justin, one of our past pop singers, Aussie pop singers, going right back to the 70s, 60s, late 60s and into the 70s. This is Leslie Gore coming up next with She Thinks the World is Full of Sunshine, Lollipops and Rainbows.

John Farnham there with Don't You Know It's Magic. And we'll stay in Australia, I think. We'll stay local. This is All of My Friends from Delta Goodrum.

Yeah, that was something from the Beatles. All right. Well, that was that was the title of this song, something. All right, we're going to have something from ABBA. We're heading towards the news. We're about 4.5 minutes away.

Well, there you go. Someone's thanking me for the music. ABBA, thank you for the music. And that's just about the end of our program for today. I want to thank you for being with me and invite you to join me as usual for another Wednesday morning music program next week. This is Lawrence saying bye-bye. You take care of yourselves and take care of those around you, of course. Until next Wednesday, this is Lawrence saying bye-bye.

0: National Radio News.
1: Hello, I'm Laura Devoy. A review has found Telstra had insufficient technical expertise on board when a software upgrade caused a nationwide outage. Scarlett Coppola reports.
2: Telstra commissioned technology audit partners to conduct a review into July's outage, which saw millions of customers unable to send or receive calls or messages. It found the outage was triggered when incorrect data information propagated through parts of the mobile network following planned maintenance on the network timing system. The report says there was insufficient technical expertise for the network timing systems and ownership of the function was not sufficiently defined. In a statement, Telstra CEO Vicky Brady says the telco has committed to addressing what went wrong and making its services more resilient and reliable.
1: The voices of higher education students have shaped a report pushing for changes to the handling of racism-related complaints. Shannon Kirkwood reports.
3: The National Student Ombudsman's Insights report has been released today. The NSO says while complaints about racism make up a small proportion of the total complaints, it is an area where the higher education sector can make changes. A tertiary education experience free from racism is a priority under the National Strategy for boosting student participation and success. Among the NSO's 16 suggestions, training for academic staff, removing barriers for complainants and prioritising fairness. The NSO says the report shows complaints have the power to change things for the better for all students.
1: A major firefighting asset is in regional Queensland for the start of an increased fire danger period. The large air tanker is currently based in Bundaberg. The state government says it's secured the LAT for another bushfire season to strengthen Queensland's aerial firefighting capability. Queensland Fire Department Commissioner Steve Smith says there's already been some fire activity across the state and spring is expected to be a challenging time for firefighters. Meantime, ACT residents are being urged to be prepared for the storm season as the nation's capital faces increased storm activity over the next 6 months. A new 32-bed ward has opened in the Royal Darwin Hospital. It's been designed as a multi-purpose ward to care for bariatric, renal and general medical patients. The Northern Territory government says the first patients will be admitted to the ward this week, with more beds to come online over the coming weeks. Emerging independent Australian musicians are in Brisbane for a celebration of community radio. 4ZZZ's annual Sounds Like Community Radio event is hosting the artists today to recognise the achievements and ongoing impact of the community broadcasting sector. Millie Strange, Public Figures and Joey Lee Wagtail are among those performing. Station manager Nick Guthrie has told National Radio News celebrating independent artists is a key part of the sector's appeal.
4: There's been recent studies about the impact that community broadcasting has on the Australian music industry through the promotion of, you know, local and Australian artists and all of that sort of stuff. So there's a lot of reasons to celebrate community radio, and every person who is part of it will probably tell you a different thing.
1: Turning to sport, James O'Connor is returning to the Super Rugby. The 36-year-old has signed with the Western Force for the 2027 season. And in football, Manchester City has signed Argentinian star Enzo Fernandez. The 25-year-old is making the move from Chelsea for what's being reported as a joint British record of $236 million Australian dollars.
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5: And a big thank you to the news team. They'll be back on the top of the hour at 12 and all through the day as usual. We have a Central Tablelands weather forecast for today, which is the 2nd of September, Wednesday. Spring has sprung, as I've said before. Mostly sunny day predicted for the Central Tablelands with a slight chance of a shower, which we had, and it's gone now. Winds northwesterly at 25 to 35 kilometres per hour, tending west to northwesterly in the morning, easing to 15 to 25 kilometres an hour in the late afternoon. UV index is high for the Central Tablelands in general. More specifically for the coloured city, orange, partly sunny day with a chance of morning frost, slight chance of a shower in the morning, winds northwesterly at 25 to 35 kilometres per hour, easing later in the day. Top temperature predicted for Orange around the 18-degree mark. And the UV index is high there as well, of course. Now, more specifically for Bathurst, a partly sunny day, slight chance of a shower in the morning. Yes, that's been and gone. Winds north to northwest, 25 to 35 kilometres per hour, and tending west to northwesterly during the morning, then becoming northwesterly in the late afternoon. Top temperature around the 24-degree mark. UV index high, of course, with that. And we're getting closer to warmer weather. Warmer weather on the way. All right, that's about it for now. And as I said before, the news will be on top of the hour at 12 o'clock.

0: And there we go. And we have the Seymour Hour show. And I'm going to welcome Narelle. Good morning, Narelle.
1: Good morning, Lawrence.
0: I know that you've got a frog in the throat.
1: A little bit of a frog in the throat.
0: Yes. And we won't have you talking too much today.
1: I appreciate that.
0: We'll play lots and lots of music. Now, our theme for today, Narelle, for the Seymour Hour show is spring and fathers.
1: Well, that's right. So we've had spring started.
2: Oh, microphone.
0: You've
2: spring
0: got a microphone
2: started yesterday.
0: On, yes.
2: So 1st of September brings the spring and a beautiful season here in Bathurst.
0: Yes.
2: So we thought let's look at some springtime music, but then also celebrate our fathers or father-like figures on through the
0: Day.
2: Music because
0: yeah.
2: of Father's Day this coming Sunday.
0: It goes around very quickly.
2: It seems, yes, just like yesterday.
0: It does. All right. Well, let's play a father-type song to start us off and get us in the mood, I think. Narelle, this song is from Chicory Tip, and it's Song of My Father is the title.
2: Lovely.

0: And there we had Son of My Father. There you go. That's our theme, well, part of our theme for today for the Seymour Hour Show. Narelle, what have we got? Some activities there.
1: Yeah, absolutely. So start of spring, start of September, we've got our September activities calendar out for the month.
0: Mm-hmm.
1: We're doing lots of different things, but some of the things that we've just been doing this week, we've had a pampering morning. We've had on Friday we'll be having Father's Day activities, but also spring activities, so arts and crafts.
0: Yes.
1: Today also is Independence Day for Vietnam, so Vietnam Independence Day. So we're doing some easy paper Vietnamese lanterns for the craft today.
0: Very good.
1: We've also, last week, as you would know, was Scams Awareness Week.
0: Yes,
1: so we had a couple of guests come in and speak on the radio. So we were reinforcing those messages last week about the Stop, Check, Protect.
0: Very important.
1: Very important. Mm-hmm. And just listening to some of those figures, you know, millions and millions of dollars lost to scammers. So
0: Terrible.
1: Just keep that front of mind and keep talking about that. And then coming up in September, we've got lots of things going on. We've got guest speaker Steph Lesser from Wild Woofers is going to come in and speak to the clients about everything that she gets up to with her her snake catching and relocating.
0: Yeah, I think I've had her out to my place.
1: Yeah, you probably have. Yeah, she's very busy.
0: She's very good too.
1: Yeah.
0: She sort of grabs the snake and it's in the bag before you even think of it.
1: Yeah, so we're looking forward to having her come in. We may not have her bring too many of her friends in with her, though. That might be a bit too much. Might be a bit too risky.
0: Yes.
1: So we're looking forward to that. And then we have our outing that we have, our bi-monthly outing. We'll be doing that out to Orange on the 16th of September. So we're going to head out to Lake Kenobolas.
0: Oh, very good.
1: And have lunch out there, enjoy the sights and the good company.
0: Yes.
1: And then back to the centre. So that's on the 16th of September.
0: It's not my birthday. Wow.
1: Is it? Oh, yes. There you go. So we've also got our defence dogs coming in during the month. We've got our Bunnings, Nikki from Bunnings coming in. She always does some great craft with the clients. So lots and lots going on.
0: Very good. Very good. All right. Well, I think it's time for... Should we have a spring song or...
1: Let's
0: have a spring song, eh? So we'll sort of...
1: Mix it up a bit.
0: We'll mix it up and bounce it around a bit. Let's see. What have we got here? Spring. Oh, we've got Willie Nelson. We'll have him sing The First Rose of Spring.

everything had changed. He said goodbye and let the tears fall like rain.

0: There we go with Willie giving us his best there with the first rose of spring. All right. Now, activities. There was one there. Could you go through that list again for me, please, Narelle? There was one there that I didn't quite understand what the activity was.
1: Was it the pampering?
0: Yes, that was it. Okay. That was it. What happens with the pampering?
1: So pampering's a lovely morning for the clients. So the support workers and activity staff give a lovely hand massage to the clients.
0: Oh, good, yes.
1: And they, you know, moisturise their hands, and then it might be nail painting. We've got some facial masks, you know, that you can just sit back and relax and put the mask on and you know, be pampered. That's what it's all about.
0: Yes.
1: Yeah. So that's our pampering mornings.
0: That sounds
1: and
0: very...
1: And not only for the ladies, they're for
0: the
1: anyone
0: guys
1: who
0: as well.
1: Wants to take part.
0: Of course. Yep. Well, there you go.
1: Yep.
0: Well, the guys could use a little bit of that, I'm sure.
1: Absolutely. Yes. Absolutely. So, yes, that's our pampering mornings.
0: That's the pampering one.
1: Yep.
0: Yes. Now, you've got a pool table there too, haven't
1: we do.
0: You, out the back there somewhere?
1: Yep. So we have the shed out the back, which is recently been repainted and had new carpet put in and had a bit of a refresh, which has been lovely.
0: Mm.
1: And we have the pool table out the back there where predominantly the gents go and play pool. It's very competitive.
0: Oh, you hear a few shouts and so forth coming from the back.
1: Yeah. So, but it's, everyone enjoys playing pool out the back there. And it's just about, you know, that connectedness, having a chat with people and having fun while you're doing it. So having, you know, being around the pool table gives people the opportunity just to, you know, chat about what's going on with them.
0: You're making friends. Too.
1: Absolutely.
0: And I mean, that's a big thing.
1: Absolutely.
0: And particularly when, you know, if you're sitting at home with nothing to really occupy yourself, then... down at the Seymour Centre, there's plenty of activity.
1: Absolutely. And plenty of friends to meet as
0: well. That's right. Mm. Yes.
1: Yeah, absolutely.
0: Having said that, what are we going to have next? We might have another Father's song. How about that?
1: Mm, sounds good.
0: This is Cat Stevens and Father and Son.

0: the week before last from Sam Ray, the Minister for Aged Care and Seniors in Australia. So our service is funded by the Commonwealth Home Support Program, which is a federally funded program. And up until the announcement from Minister Ray, the funding was set to end as it stood on the 30th of June 2027, which isn't that far away.
1: Really? So they do that, they chop that.
0: Yeah, so from
1: the
0: there it was going
1: year.
0: To. Yeah, and then it was going to transfer to the Support at Home program, so be incorporated into that Support at Home system. Mm-hmm. So Minister Ray announced that as of that date, that the CHSP program as it currently stands will be extended till 2029. Mm-hmm. So that's really great news, because a lot of a lot of programs like ourselves, like Meals on Wheels, like community transport, so we get what's called block funding. So we get a certain amount of funding each year.
1: Mm-hmm.
0: And there was concern if we moved to the support at home way of funding, where we're paid for what we deliver, that a lot of services would go under.
1: Yes.
0: So it's been really encouraging to hear that that funding has been extended through to 2029.
1: Very good.
0: And they will, I'm sure, make some changes over the next couple of years, but it gives the government, I guess, the opportunity to get more stakeholder feedback. So they have done a lot of, well, they've been lobbied by a lot of people to say this is not a good idea for it to go to support at home.
1: Yes.
0: And thankfully they have listened.
1: Good, good.
0: And now I guess we wait and see where that leads next. So we're really excited about that. And it means that we can do, you know, a lot more forward planning. You know, part of our strategic plan is around growth, and this gives us a little bit more certainty. So it gives certainty that
1: it does,
0: we'll
1: yes.
0: be here for, you know, the next few years. So really welcome news when that came through.
1: Very good. Very good. All right. And that's good that the governments see that the public really want it in a certain way, the service, and they're sort of letting go the purse strings, as it were.
0: Yeah, I guess it's they've listened to reason, perhaps.
1: Yes.
0: So sometimes ideas sound really great on paper, but when you start to flesh it out, it doesn't actually sound that great. So I know my colleagues in Meals on Wheels and Community Transport and all the other CHSP providers are thankful for that recent announcement, and we can sort of get on with the business of
1: what
0: we
1: do
0: best, which is, you know, looking after people,
1: that's right.
0: providing transport, providing meals. So,
1: And you can put a bit of planning in that.
0: Absolutely.
1: Long term.
0: Yeah, absolutely.
1: Now, when we come back after our next piece of music, Narelle, I think we might just tell the people, the listeners, what you do down there at the Seymour Centre. All right.
0: Sounds good.
1: Okay. This is a spring song. This is Beaver Loop. Spring is here again, says Beaver Loop. I've never heard this one, so it's going to be an experience for both of us and the listeners.
2: Spring is here again. I'm feeling love. I want to punch you.

I think we'll skip that one. As I said before, I didn't have time to run that through. But sounds like there's a bit of a biff going on there, so we're going to give that a miss. We'll have Anita Spring, and her name is Spring, S-P-R-I-N-G. So I thought we would play her and see what goes on there.

0: There we go. Anita Spring, Blink, Stay a Little Bit Longer. There we go. We can't stay any longer with Anita. We have to move on. So, Narelle, we have a list there of what goes on down there at the centre. That's always interesting.
1: Yeah, absolutely. So as I've just mentioned, our service is a Commonwealth Home Support Program, but we're all about supporting the physical, mental and emotional well-being of clients and carers. And we do that through a range of different services that we have. So we have our group social support, which is our day program that runs Monday through to Friday, and clients can come in and spend a couple of hours with us or spend the day with us and take part in lots of activities and exercises and eat good food, morning tea, afternoon tea and a two-course lunch.
0: We can talk about the menu.
1: We could.
0: Later.
1: We could. So people come in and, make those connections. So they, as we say, you're never too old for friendship and fun. So
0: that's
1: we're
0: right.
1: all about
0: yes.
1: having fun, learning new skills, making new friends and being a part of a community. So we see ourselves as a community at Bathurst Seymour Centre.
0: Exactly, yes.
1: The other programs that we're able to offer is our respite services, which is for our carers. So if someone is caring for somebody and they need to take a break, go to an appointment, go shopping, take some time for themselves, their person can be well cared for and they know that they're safe while they're going about what they need to do.
0: Yes.
1: And we also offer individual social support. So this is a really popular service that we have, and it's only growing in popularity. I've been talking about it for quite some time now. But it's where we have our support worker provide assistance to the person in the community. So that might be taking them to an appointment. It might be taking them shopping.
0: Yes,
1: To do some errands, that sort of thing. So that runs as a two-hour service, and we have our little town car. Our support worker comes to the client's home, picks them up, takes them to the shopping as required, and then transports them home again. So that's a really popular
0: Well, that's a big help, isn't it, for people who are sort of permanently in their house and don't move away from it too often.
1: Yeah. So we find that that's, been very, very popular, and we've got a bit of a wait list going on for that program.
0: You would do. I'm sure.
1: And then finally, we're also able to provide transport where space permits. So we have two buses that people may have seen out and about in the community, and we are able to travel out to the client's home, pick them up, bring them into the centre for the day and then transport them home again. So as I said, that's on some days that's fully booked or fully subscribed, but we are able to offer that service as well, because transport can really be a barrier to people getting out and about.
0: It certainly can.
1: Attending things. So we have those buses out in the community to run people around and to the centre.
0: Pretty good. And I think that's a big thing to help out the supporters or support the supporters by doing that.
1: Yep, absolutely. Yep.
0: All right. We're going to talk menu after this next piece of music.
1: Sounds good. That's, everyone will be getting hungry. It's about that time, isn't it?
0: It's coming up to that time, isn't it? All right. Let's see what we have here. We've got Johnny Horton with When It's Springtime in Alaska.

0: All right, there we go. You are listening to the Seymour Hour show on 2MCE, and you're with Narelle and Lawrence talking about what goes on down there at the centre. And Narelle, of course, tells me that it's coming up lunchtime and that we're going to talk about the menu that goes on down at the centre. That's always very
1: It's always good.
0: Succulent.
1: Yes, that's the word. That's the word. So as I said, we have a two-course lunch, so clients enjoy lunch and dessert. And today, just to make you feel a little bit hungry, Lawrence, the clients will be enjoying braised lamb chops with mashed potato, followed by chocolate mousse.
0: Oh, God. Mm. Yes.
1: But then
0: my mouth is watering.
1: This morning for morning tea, the clients enjoyed pancakes.
0: Mm.
1: And then this afternoon, red velvet cupcakes.
0: Ooh, cupcakes.
1: So, you know, what a
0: Aren't
1: yummy
0: they spoiled?
1: Menu.
0: They're spoiled down there at the centre. Yes.
1: Yeah, absolutely. Some other things that we'll be having throughout the week, we try and have a bit of a combination of sweet and savoury morning teas, so we try and mix that up a little bit. So yesterday we had English muffin cheese pizzas. As I said, we have pancakes today.
0: Yes.
1: Raisin toast tomorrow.
0: Mm-hmm.
1: And baked bean and spaghetti toasties on Friday.
0: Yes, that sounds very, very delicious is the word I come up with.
1: So, yes, we do enjoy our food. And as the weather starts to warm up, we can start having our famous barbecues again. So we really enjoy getting out and enjoying the warmer weather and having barbecues out in our covered area out the back there.
0: Lots of salads to go with the barbecues.
1: Yep. Yes. It's nothing quite like the smell of a barbecue that says spring and summer's on the
0: That's
1: way.
0: That's it, exactly, yes.
1: So we're looking forward to having a few more barbecues as the weather warms up. And now garden's looking really lovely at the moment. We've had a lot of work done and it's nice and tidy and looking nice and fresh, ready for spring.
0: Very good, very good. And spring has sprung, hasn't it? We're in the second day of spring.
1: Second day of spring,
0: yes.
1: Yeah, absolutely.
0: So that's something to look forward to when we go into full, into top gear, as it were. And get the barbecue out. And
1: yes, the lawnmower.
0: You'll have people walking past going, oh, wowee.
1: Absolutely. What's that great smell?
0: Smell it from a mile away.
1: Yep,
0: or
1: absolutely.
0: From a kilometre away, as they say these days. We have a song here from ABBA we're going to play. It's got nothing to do with Father or spring, but it's a nice song anyway. Dancing Queen.

0: There we go, Narelle. ABBA there with Dancing Queen. That's gives us a little bit of impetus into what's on the menu, I guess.
1: Well,
0: for some reason or other, right?
1: Yeah, that's right. Well, we've heard what's on the menu, so we now we need to dance it off, don't we?
0: That's what it was. But you do. You have that too, don't you? You have some movement classes.
1: Absolutely, we do. So we do our exercises 5 days a week, so that's part of our day program. And we've recently had those looked at and made sure that they were fit for purpose from a physiotherapist.
0: Yes.
1: So we are enjoying doing that to our exercises to music. So we've got sort of three songs that we're using, sort of interchanging the songs, and it's all about, again, having fun, laughing, but moving the body.
0: That's it.
1: To make sure you
0: keep the joints going.
1: Absolutely. And we always encourage people to do it at their level. You know, if they've got pain or limitations, we always ask them to just do it at their level.
0: Yes.
1: But to have fun and keep moving. You know, that old saying, if you don't use it, you lose
0: it.
1: And it's very true, isn't it?
0: Yeah, it is. It is indeed. Mm. All right. Now, the menu. Did we talk about the menu? We did, didn't we?
1: We were having chocolate mousse.
0: Yeah, that's right. We had chocolate mousse for dessert.
1: That's it.
0: Well, that's it. So ABBA will help us lose that extra bit of weight that we might put on there. But I think the way that you cook things there, that they're looking after that aspect anyway, aren't they, the people who do the cooking?
1: Yeah, absolutely. And we work very closely with Meals on Wheels, Bathurst Meals on Wheels as well. So they provide great meals that are nutritionally sound dietitian checked. So we make sure that our clients are getting the best meals.
0: Well, that's very good. This is George Michael. It's going to give us a little tune here on the Seymour Hour show. This is Father Figure from George Michael.

0: All right, there we go with George Michael, and the father figure is was the title of that particular song. All right, we're back here with Narelle, the Seymour Hour Show, and we've got something there about some funding, some price increase somewhere.
1: The increase?
0: Yes.
1: Oh, the price increases?
0: The price increases.
1: Yeah, absolutely. Yes. So we've recently, or from the 1st of September, we have, unfortunately, due to rising costs and things, I think it's a bit like everywhere, we've had to increase our prices for attendance slightly. But I still think it's really good value for money.
0: It is.
1: So our full day of attendance is now currently $15 for the full day. So that's, you know, morning tea, afternoon tea, two-course meal, and a fun day of activities.
0: That's very, very cheap, isn't it?
1: It's still good value for money.
0: Very good value.
1: Our coffee mornings are $7, so that's for 2 hours of attendance at the centre. And our individual social support is $15 for 2 hours. So those fees are set
0: very minimal.
1: They are.
0: Very minimal fees.
1: They are. So they're set in line with the CHSP guidelines. So yeah, we're governed by what we're able to charge. And I should also add, Lawrence, that there's a provision there for any client that is not able to afford the fees, that we can always look at a financial assistance.
0: Yes.
1: Because we don't want people to go without services based on, you know, the affordability of the service. So there's always that possibility that you know, the fees can be reduced, or we can have a conversation about that.
0: Yes.
1: So no one will ever be disadvantaged because they're not able to pay the fees.
0: Yes.
1: So those new fees will come in from the 1st of September, which was yesterday.
0: Yes. Mm. Yes, when spring sprang.
1: That's it.
0: It's quite weird saying that, spring sprang.
1: Spring has sprung, yeah.
0: Right. Okay. Let's have... What's the time? Oh, we're nearly at the end of the program. We've got 4 minutes to go. I think we'll play this one. Me and You and a Dog Named Boo.
1: Mm.

0: Ah, there we go. We're at the end of our program, Narelle.
1: Time flies, doesn't
0: it? It went very quickly, yep. Didn't it?
1: Yeah.
0: And we had lots of fun away from the Seymour Centre. So just imagine what it's going to be like down there this week.
1: Absolutely.
0: Yes, lots of fun and lots of laughter. Meeting new people. And yes.
1: Yep.
0: So we're going to say goodbye. And it's goodbye from me, Lawrence, and...
1: Goodbye from me, Narelle. Thank you.
0: All right. Thank you. And we'll see you next week. Bye-bye now.

0: National Radio News.
1: Hello, I'm Laura Devoy. Australia's economy grew by 0.4% in the June quarter. The Australian Bureau of Statistics says households behaved cautiously with subdued spending across most categories. Gross domestic product rose by 2.1% in the 2025-26 financial year. The number of Australians unaccounted for in Nepal and Tibet has been revised down to 38. Today marks a week since catastrophic flash floods hit the border region. More than 1,000 people have been confirmed dead and thousands more are missing. Over the past 24 hours, five Australians in the region have been able to contact authorities. The Minister for International Development, Anne Ali, told the ABC communication has proved difficult.
2: Of those that have been located, there were some in Nepal, some in Tibet, and three of them were completely outside the crisis area altogether. The assumption is that they hadn't been able to make contact since the crisis began. We still hold grave concerns for those 38 Australians who are still missing.
1: A copper mine in Tasmania's west coast, which entered care and maintenance in 2014, is reopening. Sibanye-Stillwater has approved the reopening of Mount Lyell near Queenstown. The state government says it would deliver up to 300 jobs and more than $490 million in investment. Over a 23-year mine life, Mount Lyell is expected to produce 26,000 tonnes of copper, 16,000 ounces of gold and 116,000 ounces of silver annually. Bird flu has been detected in a new species in Tasmania. With the details, Shannon Kirkwood.
3: The state's Department of Natural Resources and Environment says a sooty oyster catcher at Kelso, about an hour from Launceston, has contracted the H5 strain. Bird flu has also been detected at Wesley Vale near Devonport. The department says there remain no mass mortalities and no detections in Tasmanian poultry. The state has this week embarked on a vaccination program protecting captive orange-bellied parrots from bird flu after the first cases of the virus were recorded near Hobart.
1: An education and advocacy organisation has accused social media companies of radicalising young men. In an address to the National Press Club today, Chanel Contos from Teach Us Consent says content that promotes controlling, violent sexual acts is being pushed by bad actors who have identified male psychology as a market. She'll say boys aged between 16 and 18 are likely to be fed misogynistic content less than 25 minutes after signing up to social media. The 23-year-old man accused of murdering activist Charlie Kirk could face the death penalty. Tyler Robinson has pleaded not guilty to seven charges, including aggravated murder. A US judge today ruled prosecutors could seek the death penalty and pave the way for the case to proceed to trial. Mr. Kirk was fatally shot while speaking at Utah Valley University on the 10th of September last year. And a hiker reported missing in South Australia's Flinders Ranges has been found safe and well. The alarm was raised last night after a woman did not return from a hike on Mount Remarkable. A search began immediately and she was found around 10 a.m. Police say she was uninjured and did not require medical treatment. Turning to sport, in tennis, another two Australians are through to the second round of the US Open. Tristan Schoolcate won his first round match this morning in four sets, while Dane Sweeney was up two sets and a break when his opponent withdrew. Daria Kazatkina is on court now, while Alex Dimonor is up soon.
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0: Welcome to the Talking Newspaper. Today, the 2nd of September 2029. Josh and Donald in the studio to read to you from the Central Western Daily and the Western Advocate. But first, the weather in Orange, Central Tablelands today, so mostly sunny. Slight chance of a shower, most likely at night. Winds westerly, northwesterly, 25 to 35 kilometres per hour. It's nearly 17 degrees in Orange, and it's only 1 degree off the expected top of 80. Bathurst, just over 19 degrees and expecting a top of 21. Mostly sunny, slight chance of a shower, most likely at night. Winds 25 to 35 kilometres per hour west-northwest. The UV index is high. Tomorrow, Thursday, September 3 in Bathurst, the temperature range will be 11 to 18. And tomorrow in Orange, it's going to be 10 to 15 degrees with a 40% chance of rain.
1: Census night was Tuesday, the 11th of August. 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
3: 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But most importantly, it has strived to be persistently local.
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0: No more sponsor messages until 12:30. Josh, what do we have from the Central Western Daily?
5: Well, in both papers we have the exact same front cover, and it's black and white flood. It's Magpie Mayhem heading into the grand finals this weekend. And with the title, we have a picture of the following players. We have Bailey Hartwig powers through the Mudgee defence at Spooner Oval. The picture is provided by Nick Guthrie. And I'll come back to that story as it appears on page 18. But first, school wants to tear down a famous 18-metre tall tree. This is on page 3 of the Central Western Daily, and it's by Riley Crawls. In seeking permission to tear down an 18-metre tall tree, an Orange school has cited a student's death as a major reason why. David Smith was appointed interim principal of Orange Anglican Grammar School in March. Just 5 months later, he penned a passionate letter to Orange City Council pleading for the ability to remove a blue gum tree known as Big Bob that sits in the primary school play area. In doing so, he highlighted an incident from 2014 where an 8-year-old girl from Pitt Town Public School died after being struck by a falling branch from a large eucalyptus tree on school grounds. As a result of the year 4 student's death, the New South Wales Department of Education brought about policy change which resulted in more than 9,000 trees being removed from public school grounds across the state in a span of 2 years. When our students undertake camping experiences, we mandate that they must not camp close to specific trees, that they are dangerous and could drop limbs, the OAX principal wrote. To have such an immense tree in this category in our playground, in which students routinely play, represents potential risk, and we wish to mitigate this. Whilst we teach our students about care of the environment and the importance of the tree and plant life, I don't want to be the principal who calls a parent with the sad news of an injury or death. Mr. Smith is asking for permission to remove this tree and replace it with trees that are more suited to a school environment and risk appetite. The principal has also cited 2 recent incidents that were lodged in the school's internal database relating to the tree in question. On November 11, 2025, it was reported that a large branch fell off due to high winds and very nearly missing hitting a child in the head. On February 4, 2026, a seemingly healthy 4-metre branch dropped suddenly and without warning. Nobody was injured. However, the tree itself has been determined to be in very good condition by an arborist engaged by OAGS to provide a report on the matter. The tree appears structurally sound and survived the November storm of 2025, while other trees on the campus were severely damaged. The arborist wrote, while adding that it does have a habit of shredding small and medium-sized dead branches. The loss of some of these dead branches is concerning as they could cause injury, and the school is understandably unwilling to accept that risk. An option of implementing an exclusion fence around the tree was put forward, but it was accepted that this would result in the loss of a great asset to the school. Apart from the removal of the tree, a third option of regular maintenance was also suggested. Prior to the motion, which was being put forward by Councillor Steve Peterson, being discussed at the September 1 Orange City Council meeting, which is today, council staff issued its own comment. Council staff have assessed the tree that is requested to be removed and found that it was in sound condition, with no basis for its removal or structural to the tree health, grounds it read. The comment went on to add that should councillors vote to allow the school to remove the tree, OAGS should ensure the wood is harvested and appropriately treated to enable it to be reused for manufacture. Council staff also suggested that the wood be made available free of charge and a suitable replacement tree being a minimum of 1,000 L advanced stock sourced within the Orange region be planted in its place. With the story, we have a picture of the tree that is the feature of the story, and it says, Big Bob is the 18-metre tall blue gum that sits within the Orange Anglican Grammar School grounds. The picture is provided by Riley Crawls. The story was, school wants to tear down a famous 18-metre tall tree. It was written by Riley Crawls, and it was on page 3 of the Central Western Daily.
0: Thank you, Josh. Outdoor shooting range proposal raises long list of concerns from neighbours. The story is by Rachel Chamberlain in the Western Advocate. Concerns about firearm safety and impact on amenity hang over a proposal to establish a shooting range on a property southwest of Bathurst. In mid-2026, Bathurst Regional Council received a development application proposal to establish the facility on land at 43 Rowandine Road, Arkell, and 55 Loudon Shand Road, Kalula. Under the proposal, an outdoor recreational facility, being a shooting range, would be established for the purpose of firearms training, recreational shooting, and associated activities for paying customers. Permanent buildings or fixed infrastructure are not proposed to be constructed, with the exception of earth buns and targets at varying distances along the field firing area. A statement of environmental effects prepared by Burns Planning and Development says the proposed shooting range would be a privately managed commercial firearms range operated by Twin Rivers Group. The use is commercial in nature and is intended to operate with a degree of flexibility typical to a rural enterprise, the document states. Customer types, group sizes and timing of use will vary over time depending on demand. Notwithstanding this flexibility, all activities will be undertaken strictly in accordance with the approved operational framework and relevant legislation. According to the SOEE, the facility is proposed to operate between 10 a.m. and 4:59 p.m. up to a maximum of 4 days per week. The SOEE also states the facility would not operate during total fire bans or catastrophic fire danger conditions. A maximum of 40 people would be present on site, with up to 10 people actively shooting at one time. Following significant interest in the proposal, Bathurst Council has arranged a submissions hearing on the development application. The hearing will be held at its policy committee meeting on Wednesday, September 2, which I think is today, giving people who have already made a submission an opportunity to address councillors directly. No decisions regarding approval will be made on the night. The councillors had already received close to 30 submissions about the proposed shooting range, overwhelming objecting to it potentially being approved. Opponents to the DA have raised concerns about a number of items, including safety, noise impacts, amenity of a rural locality, property values, biodiversity, land and waterway contamination, inconsistencies with rural zoning, fire risks and general discrepancies in the documentation submitted. Neighbours Wayne and Paula Burns wrote about wanting their grandchildren to be able to roam their property safely, something they don't think would be possible if there wasn't a guarantee that stray bullets wouldn't end up on their property. They also detailed their noise concerns. We live on top of the range, and we can easily hear gunfire from neighbouring properties, but this is only occasionally, they said in their submission. What will it be like when high-calibre rifles are being fired 7 hours a day, 4 days a week? It will affect our mental health and just decrease the enjoyment of our farm. They also believe the shooting range has the potential to substantially change the character of the locality and significantly diminish the rural amenity residents currently enjoy. Similar concerns were raised by George Harwood of Barradeen Pastoral Company in his submission. There's no satisfactory demonstration. There will be no significant noise impacts, he said. There is no satisfactory demonstration. There is an unactable risk of harm to the local community. The development is not in keeping with the established farming character of the area. Bathurst Council will likely hear more of these concerns during the submission hearing on Wednesday. According to Council's report on the agenda item, the applicant would have an opportunity to respond to any concerns raised on the night. The proposal underwent pre-lodgement consultation with the Council, and according to the SOEE, has undergone a substantive refinement to reduce its scale and potential impacts as a result of that consultation. Back to the Central Western Daily.
5: Thank you. Man missed bankruptcy deadlines. This is on page 3, and it's unattributed, and it's in the court matters. The maximum penalty is a fine of $16,500. Bathurst Local Court has been told, as a local businessman pleaded guilty to not filing a statement in relation to his bankruptcy. Solicitor Martin Zanola said his client had been involved in a number of business ventures that had ultimately been unsuccessful, including putting money into the Blind Pig venue at Orange. He said his client was now on Centrelink, but would ultimately like to regain employment as a carpenter, which was his original trade, and asked the court to take into account his client's poor financial situation as it decided on a fine. Christian Garlick of Carcall Street Blaney was in the court on Wednesday, August 19, 2026, to plead guilty to the offence of not file statement with receiver give copy to trustee. A statement of facts said Garlick was made bankrupt by way of sequestration order dated November 21, 2024. A copy was served on him on November 26, 2024. Among other things, the correspondence serving the notice advised him of his obligation to file a statement of affairs, in brackets, SOA, within 14 days. The accused did not file an SOA within 14 days as required, according to the statement of facts. On March 11, 2025, April 9, 2025, and December 1, 2025, the defendant was served with a notice requiring him to complete and return an SOA. The defendant did not provide his completed SOA by any of the provided deadlines, according to the statement of facts. The Australian Financial Security Authority, AFSA, ultimately received the defendant's SOA on April 30, 2026. In court, the maximum penalty for this offence is a fine of $16,500. Mr. Anderson from the Commonwealth Director of Public Prosecutions told the court when asked. Judge Gemma Slacksmith said Garlick had a limited record that was mostly driving offences, though his record also included stalk, intimidate and contravene, apprehended violence or order offences. Solicitor Mr. Zanola said his client was now on Centrelink, but would ultimately like to regain employment as a carpenter, which was his original trade. His client is in a poor financial situation, but could pay off a small fine, Mr. Zanola said. Mr. Anderson said Garlick had demonstrated a disregard for obligations and personal deterrence was particularly relevant in this matter. The judge's decision. Garlick had been declared bankrupt, but after a number of failed business ventures, Ms. Flaxsmith said. Ms. Flaxsmith noted his record and the lack of similar offending on it, as she convicted him and fined him $1,000. And that story was Man Missed Bankruptcy Deadline. It was unattributed and it was on page 3 of the Central Western Daily.
0: Thank you, Josh. I have another Rachel Chamberlain story from the Western Advocate. Councillors briefed on draft financial sustainability report from consultants. A special rate variation is one of the options councillors have been briefed on following receipt of Ernst & Young Parthenon's draft financial sustainability report. Ernst & Young was engaged by Bathurst Regional Council in May this year to prepare the report, which is a deep dive into the council's finances, offering potential ways to achieve financial sustainability. The consultants were tasked with evaluating an SRV as one option, but not the only option. On September 1, the council revealed that councillors have now been briefed on the contents of the draft report and that a final report would later be released to the public. Mayor Robert Taylor stressed that no decision has been made regarding a potential application to the Independent Pricing and Regulatory Tribunal for an SRV. He said a range of options were presented by Ernst & Young. These options range from council pursuing further efficiency gains, asset rationalisation, reviewing service delivery and applying for a special rate variation, the size of which would vary depending on what other option or options council also progresses, Councillor Taylor said. It's too early in the process to debate the merits of the size and duration of any SRV. Council needs to identify what its preferred options are from the report and talk to the community about these. He said the council will now take time to consider the findings of the draft report and look at how best to continue to move its financial sustainability forward. A final report is to be presented to the council later this year. The final report will be made available to the community as we consult on the way forward, Councillor Taylor said. He also said the council will undertake extensive community consultation in the new year as it develops its budget for the 27-28 year, with feedback from the community to be sought on all the financial sustainability options available. Regardless of which options the council ultimately chooses, the mayor said it would not be an easy path forward. There will be many decisions to consider, and our aim is to ensure a fit-for-the-purpose council, delivering the services and facilities our community wants, balancing this against long-term financial sustainability, he said. When the council was considering applying for an SRV in 2023, the percentage on the table was a cumulative increase of 68.6% over 2 years. Around the same time, the long-term financial plan was projecting that the council would likely run out of unrestricted cash in 2027-28 if it did not make significant changes. Since then, the council has been cutting costs and finding efficiencies in an effort to improve its finances. Okay, back to the Central Western Daily.
5: Thanks, Dr. Donald. Fourth-gen wool growers pivot success. This is on page 5 and it's by Ruth Schwager. Adding prime lambs to the mix 15 years ago has paid off for Central West mixed farmers Rodney and Anthony Wright, who are turning off a large number of trade and heavyweight lambs. The Wrights work alongside their son Josh and his wife Gemma and daughters Hannah and Haley, running 4,000 breeding ewes on 2,832 hectares at Rojana, Cowra. They trade another 4,000 to 5,000 lambs, turning off a total of 10,000 to 11,000 lambs each year. The Wrights crop about 2,225 hectares, growing wheat, canola, fava beans, vetch and barley. They were strictly croppers and wool growers until the late 2000s when they added prime lambs to the mix. They've done really well for us in the past 15 years, Mr. Wright said. Mixed farming just works in this high rainfall country because we can run a lot of stock and produce a lot of grain. Mr. Wright is the fourth generation of farmers at Cowra, and all of them were wool growers. His dad, Jim, started with a half share in 161 hectares in the 1950s, and the family, including Mr. Wright's brothers, grew the operation. We still like wool, and there's pretty good value in the wool clip at the moment, he said. We average 20 to 21 micron, cutting about 5.5 kilos per hectare.

0: spring. Lambs born in March and April are turned off at 48 to 52 kilograms for the domestic market, and the August dropped lambs are grown to heavy export weights of more than 65 kilograms. The trade lambs are purchased via the sale yards or Auction Plus, with numbers depending on the season. We don't have them in the feedlot in winter because their growth rate drops off in the wet, so we normally buy them in October or November and keep them for 6 months to put 30 to 40 kilos on them, Mr. Wright said. We sell our canola to buy lambs and then sell the lambs to put the canola in each year. Grain from all the other crops, along with the silage, is stored on farm and used in the feedlot. They have a ration of 50 PC barley, 10 PC beans and lupins, and 30 PC silage. We have that in a mixer, and to feed 2,000 to do the water trough, it takes about 40 minutes. Lambs do so well on that mix. This year they gained 400 to 450 grams a day on that ration. The Wrights always have a good stockpile of silage. It's a mix of vetch and ryegrass with a bit of barley in it, which we sow specifically for the silage. Then we get a contractor to fine chop it into 50 millimetre pieces to do about 1,200 bales. We just keep stockpiling it if we don't use it. So we went into this year with 2,000 tonnes of silage. Merinos and first cross ewes are bought in, but the Wrights have started to keep their own first cross ewes as well. The first lot of those Charolais cross ewes will lamb in August, so it'll be good to see what type of mothers they are. The Wrights aim for a minimum conception rate of 130 PC across both flocks. That's hard to do with the Merinos thrown in, with about Charolais lambs coming out of the Merinos. We have much better lambing rates, Mr. Wright said. We used to try and mother the ewes and look after them, but now we have them alone with the little Charolais lambs. At lamb marking earlier this year, we had 134 PC, so we're pretty happy with that. And the conception rate at our skedding in May was 170. Growth rate is the main priority in ram selection, along with the eye muscle depth and structural traits. We try to pick rams that have been twins, and being in a high rainfall area, we're also very careful about feet and worms. But we're blessed to have a lot of cropping country, so we can drench everything onto stubble. The cropping is a good fit alongside the lambs and the ewes going onto stubble over the summer and loosen pastures for the lambs. As we grow grazing crops as well, grazing wheat, grazing canola and the vetch mix, that enables us to spell our pasture over winter so that by lambing in August, there's plenty of fodder for them. An area of improvement over the past decade has been nutrition with the rumen works, supplements playing a big role. We tried a few other supplements, but Rumen Works has the probiotics in it, which makes the gut work quicker and better, Mr. Wright said. We use the green feed dry lick out in the paddock and the pre-joining and pre-lambing licks, and the grain enhancer has a pellet in its feeders. Then we feed the grain enhancer in the ration off the feedlot. The supplements give us all the minerals that our soil was lacking. It's about weight gain, but also feed conversion. Because we're measuring daily that we've give the feedlot lambs and constantly weighing them, we can see trends in our conversion rate. And that story was Fourth Gen Wool Growers Pivot Success. It was by Ruth Schwagler, and it was on page 5 of the Central Western Daily.
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2: 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Phillips, the principal of Mitchell College and chairman of the Board of Management of 2MCE-FM.
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2: 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She's a busy girl. It's headed, "Now It's On Us, Next Steps After Latest Discussions About Mount Funding." Consultants will soon be chosen to help Bathurst Regional Council bolster its pitch for a multi-million dollar Mount Panorama Wahloo funding package. Throughout 2026, the council has been working on a wish list of upgrades for the iconic racing circuit that will increase safety and improve the visitor experience. If every single item was funded, the cash injection into the mountain could range between $70 and $130 million. And the story is accompanied by a picture at Mount Panorama with Deputy Mayor Ben Fry. The council has focused on key safety upgrades first, which includes full track resurfacing, concrete barriers and fauna fencing and lighting. Together, they would cost about $15 million, and that's the pitch the council is currently refining for the federal government. Deputy Mayor Ben Fry said he and other council representatives recently met with stakeholders in federal parliament to discuss the proposal. "It was a really positive discussion," he said. "It looks like they're really keen to work with us to bolster our proposition for infrastructure funding for Mount Panorama." The federal government has said, "Thanks very much. We'll receive more data when you have it. And now it's on us to pull together a good proposal that shows the return on investment the Commonwealth needs for a defensible spend of taxpayer money." At this time, a final detailed proposal has not been handed over, with that work expected to be completed in the next 3 to 6 months. In the first week of September, the council will start the analysis of quotes received from firms capable of researching and producing data to strengthen its proposal. "We're really excited that over 40 companies have put their quotes in to help us in telling the story of Mount Panorama Precinct and what it means to the national economy," he said. "It will be up to the staff, and I'm involved in those discussions, to select the firm that will help us out in terms of researching that economic stimulus piece, but also the broader impact to the nation, innovation, and automotive industry that Mount Panorama actually gives back." The firm is expected to be chosen before the Bathurst 1000 in October, so its representatives can attend the event and see the scale of it. Councillor Fry said he's looking at Council's proposal as a pitch for the 27-28 federal budget, and he feels the Council has good odds of receiving some funding. "We're quietly confident, but we've got to prove ourselves to Minister McBain and Minister King, as well as Minister Wells and ultimately the Prime Minister," he said. "It's not a small amount, 15-odd million, but we think the multiplier effect of that 15 million will be incredible for the precinct, that asset for the ratepayers, and then the broader visitor economy and the supply chains that go into that too. As for the other items on the council's wish list," he said, "the council will look to the state government for assistance with projects that drive visitor experience and the visitor economy. We want to give the federal government a good, fundable 15 million target, and basically the rest will be made up of a program of funding that we'll take to the state government for contributions to, and we'll continue working on that piece too," Councillor Fry said. Regardless of the outcome of funding bids to higher levels of government, Councillor Fry said the council will continue to invest in the circuit as it already does each year with maintenance and small improvements. Josh, what have we got in the Central Western Daily?
3: Well, as promised, I'm going back to the story that was on the front page of both papers, and it's a black and white grand finals flood, and this is moved on to page 18. and it's by Nick Gunthrie. A Spooner Spectacular. Next Sunday in Forbes is going to be something special. It's been decades since the Magpies last hosted senior grand finals, and it's going to be extra special for the club as four of the five sides will be playing for premiership glory. First grade, reserve grade, under-18s and league tag matches will all feature their Magpies, with only their PMPW decider to be missing a side in the black and white. After winning their PMP preliminary final on Saturday, a whole host of four players spoke about how special it is to play at home, where their fans pack close to the field and make it an intimidating place for any visiting sides. That sort of feeling is only going to be magnified on grand final day. This new grandstand at the ground was also only open this year, and the club's first season at its new look home ground could certainly be one to remember. Points for the pack. If one thing everyone knows about Forbes is Spooner Oval, it is a hostile place to play. The other is the Magpies possesses a relentless and powerful forward pack. Something that went slightly unnoticed on Saturday was the fact that five of the Magpies' six tries were scored by forwards. Centre Jackson Bryan scored the first, but then it was Jack Hartwig, Charlie Lennon, Ben Maguire, Jake Grace and Bailey Hartwig who all got across the line. Some forward packs are strong because they're full of muscle and have players who just run into the defensive line over and over again. Others have packs full of athleticism that possess a much try-scoring threat as some back lines. Somehow, the Magpies possess both. Rivals, watch on. One of the great things about finals footies is seeing players who were on the field just weeks earlier sitting on the sidelines, engrossed in the games like every other fan. Over the course of the weekend, plenty of players of rival clubs were taking in the action at Forbes and Dubbo, and many were supporting the Magpies. A number of Orange Hawks first grade players made the trip to Spooner Oval to watch the club's under-18s, and they stuck around for the rest of the day. By the time the main game arrived, many of them had swapped their Hawks shorts for Forbes jerseys, with the influence of Forbes Jr. and Hawks half, Tom Tui, no doubt playing a role in there. On Sunday, St. Pat's lost the league tag preliminary final early in the day, but remained at Apex Oval to watch Forbes reserve grade side take on Macquarie. The two clubs have long had a relationship, and plenty of players have run out for both clubs during their careers. The latest are Jacob Bryan and Caleb Wardman, who left Pats for the Magpies this year. Wardman's partner, Meredith Jones, remains at St. Pat's, and she and her league tag teammates would no doubt have enjoyed the Magpies' victory over the Raiders. Ready for the challenge. We've spoken at length about Forbes already there, but Sunday's match was even more thrilling and dramatic. The Raiders' win over Dubbo Sims will live long in the memory, if not only for the image of Wyndham Peachy ending up near the fence around Apex Oval after scoring the match winner and suddenly being mobbed by his teammates, supporters and coaching staff and so many others connected to the Raiders. The big challenge for the Raiders now is to come down from that high and then get themselves up again for the club's biggest match in 14 years. There are a few harder road trips than the other to Forbes to Spooner Oval will be rocking on Sunday, but the Raiders have proven this season that they have the kind of steely belief the club has lacked for so long. It'll be very difficult, Raiders coach Matt Lane said after Sunday's win. But we're ready. We'll be ready and we'll go down there and Forbes will know they've been in a footy game, that's for sure. The end of an era. There'll be no Dubbo Sims sides playing in the grand finals this season. It's certainly something rare. In fact, the word on Sunday was that it will be the first time in 24 years those in green and white won't be running out in any of the deciders. Before that, it was 17 years without any Sims teams in grand finals. That means in the past 41 years, there have only been two occasions in Group 11 and PMP history where Dubbo Sims hasn't been involved in the biggest day of the season. It is an incredible history of sustained success. We're by no means saying it's done, and Sims won't be a chance next year. That's simply ridiculous, and it won't shock anyone to see the Fishies lifting multiple premierships in 2027. What it does show is the pack has caught up a little this year. Their professionalism that set Sims apart for so long is now either being matched or mimicked at other clubs. Taking into account a tough year in terms of injuries, and there just wasn't that same aura around the Fishies in 2026. Still, if qualifying for the three preliminary finals is a disappointing season, you can see why so many clubs would be envious, and you can guarantee those in green and white will be back with vengeance next year. Thompson's tip. As disappointed as he was to have the season ended one game short of a grand final spot, Mudgee captain, coach Ben Thompson, spoke well post-match and remained proud of his club, having lost just one of their ways to winning the minor premiership in the regular season. The Dragons lost twice in 3 weeks in the finals and were eliminated. That and the fact that both prelim finals went to extra time was proof just how evenly matched the top four in the competition were this season. Looking ahead to next week, Thompson said that he thought that the Magpies would have an edge. "What a great game of footy," he said after the match on Saturday. "I believe they will go on and win the grand final. I came here with the belief that whoever won this game would be a big push in the big game. But today was a great game. They're a great team and we're a good team and it was a great spectacle." Dubbo Sims coach Jaron Power wasn't getting too carried away with his answer. "Sounds cheesy, but I just support footy and the best teams will win, I think," he said. "Obviously, Forbes have been phenomenal all year, probably because they've had a bit more consistency. At the start of the year, I made it very clear to a lot of people that I thought Macquarie were always going to build. They were similar to us, that they had a lot of new faces, but you had a look at what they've added and you see leadership and quality footballers, so they were always going to get it together. But she's a hard one with Forbes at Forbes, and they've got four teams in it, and that's amazing. She'll be rocking, and I'm just looking forward to a good game of footy. Whoever wins deserves it, no doubt." And with the story, we have a picture of the following player. We have Forbes reserve grade player Brody Ackrett, and he celebrates his side being the fourth Magpies team into the grand finals, and he's got his arm raised up in celebration. Picture is provided by Nick Guthrie. This story was A Black and White Grand Finals Flood. It's by Nick Guthrie and it was on page 18 of both papers.
2: Thanks, Josh. Staff reported a story in the Western Advocate. Attacks and threats have become an increasing concern. Jail for hospital intimidation. Attacks and threats directed at healthcare workers have become an increasing concern, the Bathurst local court judge said as she sentenced a man who intimidated staff at Bathurst Hospital. The court heard the 52-year-old yelled and swore, held a fist to one worker's face, and got on the face of another worker who was trying to triage an infant at the time. But the court also heard the man has a number of mental health conditions and an intellectual disability, and the police prosecutor described it as a difficult sentencing exercise. All sentencing options had been exhausted over the years for the man, the police prosecutor said, but he also said it's aggressive, violent and antisocial behaviour that the community should not have to put up with. Jason John Farrell, 52, of Rocket Street, Bathurst, appeared in the court via audio-visual link from custody on Thursday, August 20, to be sentenced for carrying cutting weapon upon apprehension, 2 counts of possessing a prohibited drug, and 3 counts of intimidating frontline health workers with no actual bodily harm. Police documents for the court said Farrell went to Bathurst Hospital about 7 p.m. on April 28th because he had sustained injuries to his face from a fight. He was assessed by staff. Farrell was being triaged by a hospital worker in the waiting room of the emergency department at about 7:15 p.m. and the worker could see that Farrell's behaviour was heightened, according to the police documents. Farrell walked up to the worker, yelling in his face and yelled, "Do your job, mate." While Farrell said this, his left hand was clenched, making a fist, and was held up near the worker's face. The worker managed to de-escalate Farrell a bit and confirmed his name and date of birth, according to the police documents. Farrell continued yelling and swearing in the waiting room. A separate hospital worker, who was triaging an infant in the triage room of the hospital, when she saw Farrell staring at her through the window of the room, she walked over and opened the door to the waiting room. Farrell approached her and got right in her face, yelling and causing her to fear for her safety, according to the police documents. She immediately began backing away. Security was notified and a third hospital worker attempted to escort Farrell out of the hospital. Outside the emergency department, Farrell stood right in this worker's face, attempting to stand over him, said that he would smash him. Police were called, found Farrell in the car park, arrested him, searched him and found a blue Kinchrome multi-tool with a 5-centimetre blade attached to it, as well as a small, clear, resealable bag containing a white crystal substance. At the police station, police said they found 1.37 grams of cannabis in Farrell's right sock. The bag, which contained methamphetamine, was weighed at Bathurst station as 0.73 grams. "It's an incredibly sad manner," Legal Aid solicitor Kayana Theobald said, having told the court that she would not be pursuing a Section 14 mental health application, for which the charge would potentially be dismissed and Farrell would be diverted out of the justice system. She said her client had gone to the hospital after being bashed and was in a state of distress. "Material before the court shows that he is somebody who struggles when highly emotional and has trouble making decisions," Ms. Theobald said. But, she said, Farrell, in a sentencing assessment report before the court, said the victims in this matter would have been scared. He was sorry for his actions. He would try to be a better person. Her client had been diagnosed with schizophrenia and depression and has an intellectual disability, but also quite an extensive detailed criminal history and does not shy away from that, Ms. Theobald said. She said she had struggled. She said he had struggled with drug use and had suffered from paranoia and delusional thoughts. In asking the court to consider an intensive correction order, Ms. Theobald said it would allow her client to get treatment rather than being kept in custody where he had few supports. She said her client would be willing to engage with the EQIPS Explore, Question, Understand, Investigate, Practice, Succeed program. It was a difficult sentencing exercise. Police prosecutor Sergeant Burgess said. All sentencing options had been exhausted over the years for Farrell, he said. Sergeant Burgess said he wasn't sure if full-time custody was the place for Farrell to address his drug use, but with his history of violence, it was hard for him to get drug rehabilitation. "I'm at a loss as to what is most appropriate," Sergeant Burgess said. He said Farrell's on a community correction order for intimidation at the time of this offending. "It's aggressive, violent and antisocial behaviour. The community should not have to put up with," Sergeant Burgess said. Farrell's actions were unprovoked, Judge Gemma Slacksmith said, and the victims were attempting to provide healthcare services to the offender and other patients in the hospital. His record contained more than 200 convictions over the course of his adult life, including violence, intimidation, property offences and historical sexual offending, Ms. Slacksmith said. "The present offences were not out of character, but the continuation of a pattern," she said. Mitigating factors were Farrell's early guilty plea, his long-standing history of mental illness and diagnosis of mental health conditions, and an intellectual disability, Ms. Slacksmith said. She said it was clear that substantial efforts were made to support Farrell in the community, including mental health treatment and access to support workers, but he had a repeated pattern of disengagement and of reoffending while on community-based orders. "Healthcare workers perform essential functions and attacks and threats directed at them have become an increasing concern, and I take that into account," Ms. Slacksmith said. For the two counts of possessing a prohibited drug, Ms. Slacksmith convicted Farrell, but with no further penalty. For the three counts of intimidating frontline health worker, Ms. Slacksmith imposed an indicative sentence of 7 months for each. For carry a cutting weapon upon apprehension, Ms. Slacksmith imposed an indicative sentence of 2 months. And noting that there was a significant degree of overlap in respect to these matters, Ms. Slacksmith imposed an overall aggregate sentence of 12 months backdated to April 28, with a non-parole period of 6 months. Farrell will be eligible for release on October 27th this year, and his parole will end in April next year. What else have we got over there, Josh?
3: Moved back to page 7, and it's missing Australians found alive in Tibet after flood disaster. A missing Australian has been found safe almost 1 week after catastrophic floods near the Nepal-China border. Officials from the Department of Foreign Affairs and Trade, which is abbreviated as DFAT, who is in Tibet yesterday morning, made contact with the Australians. It brings the official number of Australians missing in the flood-stricken region down from 43 to 42. It's hard to imagine the sense of relief that their loved ones must be feeling after what will have been an incredibly harrowing few days, Foreign Affairs Minister Penny Wong said in a statement. The individual, who is yet to be identified, is the second missing Australian to be found safe after a 26-year-old trekker, Cara Severino, made contact with her family over the weekend. Despite this second piece of welcome news in recent days, we must remain realistic about the days ahead, Senator Wong said. Our thoughts remain firmly with all those waiting for news of family and friends, with the search and rescue teams working in extraordinarily difficult circumstances. The family of missing New South Wales South Coast man, Michael Keats, announced his death in the floods on Monday. The 37-year-old's grieving partner and her young son are raising funds for a spiritual grieving trip to India to honour his memory, a verified GoFundMe post said. DFAT said it has not had any official confirmation of Australian deaths. A massive mudslide and flood hit Nepal's border with China on August 26, killing more than 1,000 people and leaving 4,400 people missing, including 592 foreign nationals. An Australian Air Force C-17A, full of Australian aid pallets, was expected to depart Brisbane yesterday, carrying humanitarian supplies, equipment and personnel to support communities devastated by the floods. Australia has sent an 18-person response team and pledged millions in aid. Rescue crews near the Tibetan Plateau are desperately battling the clock in the search for survivors among the rubble as mass burials begin. Nepali rescuers have built temporary bridges to reach remote areas and dug through the ruins of hydropower projects in the Himalayas to rescue close to 300 trapped workers, Reuters reports. About 600 people remain stuck in several devastated hydropower stations that have become the focus of rescue efforts. Australian tunnelling expert Arnold Dix is remotely assisting with the rescue mission. The best place to be, not to be killed, would have been in one of our tunnels. So if they survive that, they can be alive in there for a long period of time, Professor Dix told Nine's Today program yesterday. If people want to be alive and they've got access to water, they can do it for weeks. We've got time on our side, but of course we want to get there quickly. And that story was Missing Australians Found Alive in Tibet After Flood Disaster, and it was on page 7 of the Central Western Daily.
2: Thank you, Josh. I've got a Shannon German story. Pittis jumps from the track to the field and has a perfect debut season. A year ago, Adelaide Pittis was effortlessly racking up national athletics titles. I used to win nationals all the time. Then I got bored of it, she said. Now the 16-year-old is celebrating a Woodbridge Cup League tag grand final with Cargo Blue Heelers. They're my second family. I don't know how to explain it, Pittis said. I actually love them all, and we all worked really hard together to get here. I couldn't be more proud of them. Originally from Kudal, Pittis joined Cargo's team simply based on where her family would go to celebrate all their sports victories. My dad used to play rugby league and we'd go to the pub in Cargo all the time to celebrate, Pittis laughed. In her debut season of league tag, Pittis proved to be the match winner in Cargo's grand final clash against Manilda Rhinos. Her late game hat-trick sealed a thrilling 14-12 victory, crowning the Heelers champions. There's a picture of Pittis with her parents, clearly filled with pride. I'm feeling pretty excited, considering this is my first year of league tag, she said. I didn't think I'd be the hat trick today. I'm really surprised. Cargo trailed the Rhinos the entire match until Pittis shifted into another gear, showcasing her raw athleticism with several brilliant coast-to-coast tries. Cargo Heelers faced a steep uphill battle, But with the premiership on the line, Pittis left nothing on the field. Manildra were winning through the first half and then somehow we pulled through, she said. I was stressing and I kept thinking we've got to keep them up there, and we did it. The shift from the track to the field was a natural fit for Pittis, giving her the perfect stage to unleash her speed and aerobic endurance. My coach reached out to me to see if I wanted to play. I took the offer and said, yes, now I'm here winning grand finals, she said. The two-point victory meant everything to Pittis and her cargo teammates. They were swamped by passionate supporters after the final whistle. I'm so proud of the girls, and our defence was awesome. There we are. Now, back to the Central Western Day.
3: I'm going to continue with sport. Labuschagne axed from Aussie one-day international squad, young guns named. Australians sheep selectors insist there is no correlation between Marnus Labuschagne's test future and his axing from the one-day squad. George Bowley kept the door open for out-of-sorts Labuschagne to retain his spot for the next tour of South Africa despite his last month's tough series against Bangladesh. Labuschagne averaged 12 runs from 3 knocks against Bangladesh and has not made a test century since the 2023 Ashes, 43 innings ago. We're still very much working through that test squad, what it looks like, but I can say we can separate out those formats, Bailey said. Labuschagne's omission was a one-day cricket conversation. Labuschagne toured Pakistan and Bangladesh with the understrength one-day international squad earlier this year, but Bailey said there was no room for him in the squad for 6 matches, 3 apiece against Zimbabwe and South Africa during September. The tour will be crucial preparation for Australia's 50-over World Cup defence in Southern Africa next year. This tour is a pretty important tour for us, Bailey said. The opportunity that's well-deserved and awarded to some of those other players to continue building out of their roles, and the performances in those games will be really important. Marn, again, he's played some really important one-day cricket for us. At his best, and that's what looks a certain way, but the way that the squad and the team is structured up, there just wasn't space for him. Superstars Pat Cummins and Mitchell Starc will take part in the South African leg of the one-day international tour, while Mitch Marsh, Travis Head and Josh Hazlewood return to the one-day squad after sitting out this year's tour of Pakistan and Bangladesh. Young guns Ollie Peake and all-rounder Joel Davies will have been given a golden chance to shine on the limited overs tour. It's another fantastic opportunity and a further chance for them to continue their exposure and growth in the Australian team, Bailey said. Selectors have also named 4-day and 1-day squads for an Australian A tour of India in September, October, notably picking former Test batter Peter Hanscom for the Red Bull section of the trip. Australia is already navigating a transition period with its ageing batting order, and Hanscom will return 36 shortly after next year's Test tour of India. But the veteran right-hander is known for his proficiency against spin and played the most recent of his 20 tests during Australia's last tour in the country in 2023. He's been a very consistent performer over a number of years, age-relevant to that, Bailey said. We know that he has toured there in the past and he's got a game that's well-suited here. Brendan Doggart, Sam Constance, Nathan McSweeney, Todd Murthy, Josh Philippe and Jai Richardson will also play for the four-day games. That was Labuschagne axed from the Aussie one-day international squad, young guns named, and that concludes our program for today.
2: Thank you very much, Josh. Certainly does.
1: You've been listening to The Talking Newspaper. 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
1: Hello, I'm Lewis Donaldson. The Federal Treasurer has welcomed growth across Australia's GDP. In the June quarter, the economy grew by 0.4%, according to the Australian Bureau of Statistics. Jim Chalmers says considering cautious household spending, this is a robust and resilient result in the face of global uncertainty.
2: Now, people are still under pressure, but we can see in these national accounts that incomes are growing, housing investment picked up, there's a solid pipeline of business investment, and the private economy is driving the growth. When it comes to international benchmarks, our annual growth is much stronger than every other major advanced economy.
1: An advocacy organisation for drug law reform in New South Wales has welcomed a state announcement that pill testing services will be made available at 15 music festivals a year. Dr. Will Tregoning is the CEO of Unharm. He's told National Radio News it's a welcome development, but he hopes to see the services expanded past music festivals.
3: The reality is that the majority of drug-related deaths happen at home. Even with MDMA, which is a drug that's traditionally associated with festivals, only about 7% of fatalities happen at festivals. More than 70% happen at home. And so while we welcome the announcement, we really want to see this service extended so that there's access in the broader community.
1: Youth detention centre workers in Queensland have walked off the job for the second time in weeks amid pay disputes and staff shortages. The state has proposed bail reforms after figures showed nearly 2 in 3 serious youth offenders were committing crimes while on bail. The Australian Workers Union National Vice President Mark Raguse says staff are putting themselves on the line to look after and reform the children in youth detention centres, and that has to change.
4: We've got to be able to ensure that people want to stay and work in these centres and make a difference and to, you know, improve the lives of young people. But until we actually get something that's meaningful that can actually work towards that, our members are angry and they're going to continue to, speak up, stand up and fight back.
1: A review has found Telstra had insufficient technical expertise on board when a software upgrade caused a nationwide outage. Scarlett Coppola reports.
5: Telstra commissioned technology audit partners to conduct a review into July's outage, which saw millions of customers unable to send or receive calls or messages. It found the outage was triggered when incorrect date information propagated through parts of the mobile network following planned maintenance on the network timing system. The report says there was insufficient technical expertise for the network timing systems and ownership of the function was not sufficiently defined. In a statement, Telstra CEO Vicky Brady says the telco has committed to addressing what went wrong and making its services more resilient and reliable.
1: Women in management are less likely to stay in the role due to domestic expectations, despite entering high-pay jobs at the same rate as men in Australia. Equality Agency says the promotion of paid parental leave for both genders and flexible work hours is key to promoting retention in management. Turning to sport in the AFL, North Melbourne has parted ways with head coach Alistair Clarkson. Clarkson has coached the Roos since 2023. The club has won 20 of 82 matches under his tenure, but this was its best year since 2019. He was contracted until the end of 2027.
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9: For NAIDOC Week this year, we're talking to Gerald Power. And Gerald is the former Deputy Mayor of Orange. Welcome to the show.
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11: 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And there's always plenty of variety. How about Campbell's River Paddock Walks, courtesy of the Little River Landcare Group? And their CEO, Phoebe Gulliver, is here with us today to talk all about it. 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

And good afternoon and welcome to Rick's Country Mix for the here for the next 3 hours. And hopefully you can stick around for at least part of the show. And thank you, Jim, for pushing that button and getting it right, mate. You're learning. And coming up on today's show, I'll be chatting with Mick Bond from Bruin. Chloe Marks is coming on to tell us about her latest single. Joel Spence, Sandy Facey. Tamika Kennedy is releasing a debut single. And also Nick Wolf from the Wolf Brothers and Trent Richardson. So another busy show, but hopefully you can stick around for all the chats here on Rick's Country Mix this week. And as we do, we're going to be starting with Michelle Walker with her title song, Backbone, as you can hear in the background. And then we'll have a song from Josh Stumpf. It's called Johnny Walker. And we'll let Josh intro that one in. And then we'll follow that with Lucy Tiger and her latest single, Last Call for Trouble. But whatever you're doing, grab yourself a drink, top your drink up and crank that volume up nice and loud so your neighbours can enjoy this great country music we're about to play here on Rick's Country Mix on 2MCE 92.3 here in Bathurst, 94.7 in Orange, or online 2MCE.org, or if you've got the Community Radio Plus app, you'll find us on there also. But we'll hear the rest of Michelle Walker and then we'll be back with Josh Stumpf here on Rick's Country Mix on this Saturday afternoon.

And you are tuned in to Rick's Country Mix, and I hope you enjoyed those two songs to kick it off this week, kick the show off this week. And earlier in the week, on Wednesday, the 26th of August, we lost another legend in country music, or in music, in Dolly Parton, passed away, which was very sad, as I think we all had a Dolly Parton song that we used to listen to when we were young, teenagers or whatever, that's just what a legacy she has left behind. So I thought I'd play a triple play from Dolly Parton. We're going to play her song 9 to 5, then we'll follow that with Jolene and Coat of Many Colours. Let's have these three here for Dolly Parton. Rest in peace, Dolly, and thank you for the music.

we're going to get him. We'll be getting him back here on Rick's Country Mix. But we're going to have a song now from Caden Wilson, Whiskey, Women and Whitley, and then Carrot Bowden and The Collective, Bucking Rodeo, here on Rick's Country Mix. And we're going to hit that play button right now.

0: But we're going to have a word from our sponsors. It's hard to believe the first hour of the show is gone. But we'll have a word from our sponsors, and then we'll be back and we'll have a song from Lainey Wilson, Country's Call Again. Then Michelle Walker with her song Here for the Fight off her Better Day album. 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

Hey, it's Max Jackson here on Rick's Country Mix. Rick is always supporting country music artists. And from one artist, I have to say it means the absolute world. Supporting artists is really easy. 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Of course, trucker hats, very popular. It really does help artists out so that we can keep creating the great music like you are hearing here on Rick's Country Mix.

And you are tuned into Rick's Country Mix. I'd like to say hello to Steve, Michelle and the kids up there in Tully. Warren and Colleen up there in Tully. Thank you all for tuning in. And Paul and Riel, Beck and Lloyd, my brother Scott, Crystal, Riley, wherever you may be listening, thank you for tuning in. And Alan and Craig down there in Mount Gambier. There's still a lot more to come on the show, including this one from, let's go with one from, where are we going to go now? Let's have a look here and see what we've got. Let's go with one from Luke Combs, Loving on You. And then we'll throw in Jimmy Barnes with one of his songs, Ride the Night Away, here on Rick's Country Mix on this Saturday afternoon.

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10: 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And you're tuned into Rick's Country Mix with your host, Rick, right here on 2MCE in Bathurst tonight.

0: to promote Rick's country mix. No, just kidding, with my mate. Well, no, not really, he doesn't pay me anymore, but
1: sorry. I'd like to thank Trent for coming on this week. And also Nick Wolf from the Wolf Brothers, Tamika Kennedy, Sandy Facey, Joel Spence, Chloe Marks, and Mick Bond from Bruin. And jump over and make sure you've hit that like button on their Facebook and Instagram and support these guys so they can keep doing exactly what they're doing, creating some great music. And that goes for all the artists I've played for you here on Rick's Country Mix. And I hope you've enjoyed the show today. And it's been a lot of interviews again, I know, but... yeah, hopefully you enjoy the chats and the new music. But as I said at the top of the show, we lost a legend in country music in Dolly Parton on the 26th of August. And I'm going to play her song, her first number one hit actually, and it's Joshua. And then we'll have Luke Bryan take my time to take my drunk ass home. But just a reminder too, if you want to jump over onto my new, brand new website, which is Rick Nash Radio at AU. Jump over there and check it out. And my interviews from today's show will be on there a little bit later on this evening or first thing tomorrow morning. But jump over and check it out. And check out the featured artists that I've got on there also on the new website. And also next Wednesday between 1 and 2, you'll catch a highlight show of today's show. But I'd like to thank each and every one of you for tuning in today, and I hope you enjoyed the show. Thanks again for listening. Until next Saturday afternoon between 2 and 5, I'll catch you then. Until then, it is bye-bye from Rick.

laying out in the yard and it growled at me and I swallowed hard and I heard somebody say, well, who are you? Oh, and there he stood in the door of that shack and his beard and his hair was long and black and he was the biggest man I'd ever seen. When he spoke, his voice was low and deep, but he just didn't frighten me cause somehow I just knew he wasn't mean. He said, what you doing?

I'd like to thank you for tuning in to Rick's Country Music Mixdown this week. I hope you've enjoyed the last hour of highlights from Rick's Country Mix. And just a reminder, if you like your country music and you'd like to hear more, Saturday afternoon, 2 to 5pm, Rick's Country Mix, every Saturday. So come and join us and tune in. 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
1: Hello, I'm Lewis Donaldson. A financial abuse legal service is calling for national recognition of the seriousness of economic abuse. CEO of the WA-based Consumer Credit Legal Services, Emma Milne, has appeared before a parliamentary committee. It's inquiring into the relationship between domestic, family and sexual violence and suicide. She's told the hearing economic abuse is a well-recognised tactic of coercive control, but is invisible in the available data.
2: It's a major driver of the entrapment and unresolved debt that are established suicide risk factors. Our ask is narrow, that economic abuse be recognised as a distinct reportable form, DFSV, measured consistently across risk assessment tools and supported by the cross-sector hardship standard the banking sector has already begun.
1: The National Domestic Family and Sexual Violence Counselling Service can be reached on 1800 RESPECT, that's 1800 737 732, or if you or someone you know needs help, you can call Lifeline on 13 11 14. The Communications Minister expects Telstra to make changes immediately after the telco handed down a report today into its July network failure. Alyssa Delves reports.
3: In a statement, Annika Wells says she expects Telstra to act without delay on the findings and recommendations made in the independent investigation. The review found the telco had insufficient technical expertise on board when a software upgrade caused the nationwide outage, leaving millions of customers unable to send or receive calls or messages. It found the outage was triggered when incorrect date information propagated throughout parts of the mobile network following planned maintenance on the network timing system. An ongoing, separate investigation by the communications watchdog could result in fines of up to $30 million for each breach.
1: Social media platforms, governments and individuals have a role to play in eliminating toxic misogynistic content online. Chanel Contos is the founder of education and advocacy organisation Teach Us Consent. In an address to the National Press Club today, she has spoken about how the issue requires individual accountability while placing responsibility on platforms and governments.
4: But crucially, it also means ensuring accountability flows upstream and proportionately to the institutions with structural power. The amplification and scale of misogynistic content online by recommendation algorithms brings a pivotal policy juncture for Australia. The evidence is clear. Recommendation systems based on the attention economy are radicalising young men en masse and undermining decades of gender equality progression.
1: For the first time in 50 years, the country's second smallest wallaby has been detected in two locations in Western Australia's Kimberley region. Images and droppings captured the 1.2 kilo narwhalek at Yampi Sound Training Area, one priority location in the federal government's Threatened Species Action Plan. A second group of the tiny macropods was also confirmed 170 kilometres away. Australian Wildlife Conservancy says it's an exciting announcement in time for Biodiversity Month. Lionel Richie remains in the intensive care unit of a US hospital after struggling to perform on stage during a concert. The legendary 77-year-old musician was expected to be discharged earlier this week, but he is still being treated as medics investigate possible cardiac-related issues. And in sport, in NRL Sharks, captain Cameron McGinnis will hang up his hat at the end of the season, departing to finish his career in Super League after signing a three-year deal with York. McGinnis joins the English team after 4 years at Cronulla.
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10: Thanks for joining me for another episode of Blues, Roots and Boots, a show that aims to bring you what is new and what is not so new from those who are known and not so known from Australia and the world in the fields of blues, roots and country music. 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

opening artists this week is Felicity Urquhart and Josh Cunningham with the track called Lifeline from their latest album, Everything Around You. They're touring currently, doing a bunch of East Coast dates that takes in the Gympie Muster and a stack of little intimate venues up and down the coast, including at Old Bar, Mwullumbah and Tintin Bar, to name just a couple. And if you haven't seen them, then try and do so. They are wonderfully personable and they create a warm show with some of the best folky, bluesy Americana around, plus great harmonies and fantastic storytelling. Hi, and welcome to the heart journey that is Blues Roots and Boots for this week. There's an interview with Andrew Swift, who's just released his new single, Brick by Brick, and we talked to him about that, his work in progress, a bluegrass-inspired album, and his huge success with his 2025 album, Lucky Stars. In addition to Andrew Swift, there's music from Grace Potter, Mississippi Breakdown, Brandy Caroline, Route 33, with James Blundell, Sam Buckley, The Washboard Union, and the B. Christopher Band, with Austrian bluesman, now resident of Austin, Texas, Ulrich Ellison, also making an appearance. Indeed, it's Ulrich Ellison up next with a funky bluesy track called Rhythm is a Healer from his album Momentum.

all the way from Canada. It's the Washboard Union, a country band based in Vancouver. They've just recently released their fifth studio album, Westerly, which comes on the back of their highly successful and award-winning album, Everbound. Since forming in 2016, they've earned themselves 9 Canadian Country Music Awards, including winning Band of the Year 3 years in a row. We just heard Whiskey Wings from the Washboard Union, and it's their latest release. And while we're in Canada, let's check out another artist from that part of the world, Brandy Caroline. We can claim a little of her as she has an Australian connection, having obtained her Masters in Music through Melbourne University. She's an acclaimed bass player as well as vocalist, teacher and clothes designer. Coming up is her latest release, Prairie Queen.

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1: My guest is someone who's already achieved quite a lot on the country music scene with his last album, his fourth, Lucky Stars, debuting at number one on the Australian ARIA Country Album Charts and number two on the Country Album Charts, so those charts that include all releases. He's been releasing catchy songs with his definitive vocals in that country rock lane, but he's stretching his wings a bit, and we're going to talk about that with Andrew Swift. Welcome.
2: Thank you so much. It's great to be here.
1: Now, in the intro, I commented that you're stretching your wings a bit. Let's talk about how.
2: I decided that I wanted to do a bluegrass project. I've been talking about it for years, and I finally bit the bullet. It was meant to just be a side project while I continued releasing normal, you know, the normal trajectory we were on with the commercial, you know, country rock sounding stuff. But as soon as I got into the studio, we had one day in the studio and I was far too excited about it all. And I said, no, this is where my focus is right now. Let's do a full album and let's do it right. So that's been my year so far.
1: Fantastic. Now, your new song, Brick by Brick, is solid as. I mean, it's great feel. But that intro with the sort of Seven Bridges Road-like reference point, let's talk about how Brick by Brick came together, Brick by Brick.
2: Yeah, it's funny you mentioned the intro. A couple of people have mentioned the intro, and it's funny because I had a member of my team that I sort of bounced things off who said, I'm not sure, I love the song, not sure about the intro though. I'm glad we kept it in because it's been a bit of a talking point. But Brick by Brick came about because we were doing a co-write at my house one day. Melanie Dyer and Jackson James happened to be staying with me for the weekend, and Greta Zilla lives not far away. We'd organised to have a big write with all of us, including myself and my fiance Simone. And we sat around the dining room table and we started sort of having a bit of a chat about things and started writing, and it immediately

0: I didn't get an opportunity to talk with you about 2025's Lucky Stars. What's the story of Lucky Stars? And say songs like Oh Valentine or Neon Queen or Kickin' Tyres, for instance.
1: Well, I mean, Lucky Stars is, summed up the album pretty well. I'm very grateful to be where I'm at in life. It wasn't that long ago that I was fixing caravans for a living, and my love life hadn't been going amazingly. Whereas now, I've got a beautiful partner. We've been together 6.5 years, and we bought a house together a couple of years ago, and now we've got a little girl together as well. So, and I've also got two stepsons. So we've got the happy family and the home, and it's something I'm very happy to be a part of. It's so much easier to write when you're miserable. I wanted to capture a moment in my life where I'm very happy and try and put that in a record. So, but I mean, those three songs you mentioned are very, very different sort of backgrounds to them. Like, Oh Valentine is where the title of the album came from with Lucky Stars. There's a line in there, Oh Valentine is our daughter's name, and that's a duet that we wrote together with our friend Phil Barton. I wanted a duet with Simone on that record because she's such a huge part of why I'm happy, in my life right now. And so we wrote this little song for our girl before she was born, just almost like a little letter from mum and dad for what we hope her life will be. And then Kickin' Tyres is a nostalgic feeling song for me, about growing up in a small town and, finding ways to kill time, especially in those teen years where you're angsty to get out of town, and then Neon Queen was, it was just a very fun write with Ella Hooper from Killing Heidi and Lindsay Rhymes as part of a songwriting retreat we were all a part of. And it was just, when we were writing it, we just were picturing, the girls on Broadway in Nashville and CMC Rocks and stuff where, these girls getting dressed up in all their cowgirl stuff and going for a big night out in the town. And it was just like, long live the Neon Queen, sort of. That was the vibe of it.
0: Right. Now, you mentioned that you've been focusing on your daughter and your family, and that sort of vibe comes through in Lucky Stars. But I also noted that you're heading on the roads very shortly, or if not already. And I was wondering just about how life on the road challenges life at home.
1: This is something that I'm finding out in the moment. So I've had for some, I've toured pretty much consistently for 10 years, and then the last 6 months or so I've been at home barely doing any shows. We had some big dynamic changes in our house this year where my partner got herself a job. She graduated from uni last year and started a career this year, and I'm so proud of her. And it just means that I have responsibilities with Valentine as a stay-home dad. So now that, I've announced a tour, we're seeing how that dynamic works with me being away on the weekends. But so far so good. I mean, if anything, it's harder for me to be away from Valentine, like I feel like she's my little buddy. That's who I

0: spend the majority of my time with is with a 1 year old who's a sassy 1 year old for that matter, you know.
1: Yeah, nothing like a sassy 1 year old. Now, no. the thing is that, and I get it, I totally get it, but there's obviously almost like a demand on Australian singers to write for the American market. Is that, do you feel that yourself? Do you feel that draw? And if so, how do you deal with that?
0: A little bit. Even, you know, the song you mentioned before, Kickin' Tires, is spelt with the American spelling. Because when we were writing that song, we were writing it on a writing retreat in Nashville with American writers. I was the only Australian in the group. And we weren't sure at the time who was going to pick it up and record it. Mm-hmm. I think when I write, I don't particularly write for an American market or an Australian market. I write, I guess if I'm writing for anyone other than myself, it's for a universal audience. I want songs that people can relate to. Mm-hmm. You know, there are plenty of times where there's still, you know, I mentioned things that are probably a little more Australian, like in my song Head Full of Honey, we talk about, you know, having a Kingswood, you know. It's
1: well, that's going back a while though, isn't it? Head Full of Honey.
0: So yeah, that's
1: a great song too, by the way.
0: Thank you. Yeah. But I feel like when you're writing, especially when you're doing co-writing, you're never quite sure who might pick the song up to record it, whether you're going to record it yourself or it will be pitched to someone else. So you kind of need to keep it a little bit universal, mm-hmm. In that sense without, you know, I mean, if you're writing for an Australian market, by all means, you know, make it as Australian as you want. If you're keeping it open for anyone to pick up and record, then you sort of need to either lean towards the American market or keep it universal.

0: Are there plans to tour within America?
1: I mean, I'd love to. It's a bit tricky at the moment. Even most of this tour is Victorian based. There's only a few weekends interstate. So, I've always loved the idea of touring the States. I have done some shows over there in the past. But it would need to be the right opportunity, ideally where I can, take the family on the road with me, or, we can really make an adventure out of it. But, I'd love to get back over there. And honestly, with the new album and the new sound, I'd love it if it does open up some opportunities for me over there.
0: Okay. So given that you've touched on the idea of the new album, let's talk a little bit about that. I don't know how much you can actually say, but you might be able to say where it's up to.
1: I can tell you where it's up to, yeah, for sure. I actually don't have a release date yet. I've got meetings coming up with the label to work out when we can sort of, do a bit of planning with single releases and album. But the plan for me is to have the album out early next year sometime, in the first half of next year. But with the plan of dribbling out a couple of singles along the way. So I can tell you that we've started work on 7 songs. I'd like to have at least 10. It's a slower process than usual for me because of the stay home dad duties. I then Thursdays and Fridays, Valentine's in daycare, and then I need to make sure that align any, if we're in the studio, that needs to align up when my producer's available as well and I'm not on the road. So there's a bit to juggle, but we're getting there slowly.
0: Fantastic. Andrew Swift, as we wind up, I wonder if you could introduce your latest.
1: Absolutely. Thank you for having me. My name is Andrew Swift, and this is my new song, Brick by Brick.
0: Andrew Swift, all the best for the new album. All the best with you, your partner, and your beautiful daughter. And I guess the wedding date will be announced soon.
1: It's happening in November. I've got to organise that as well.
0: Well done. Thank you very much for your time. Much appreciated.
1: Thank you for having me. Thank you.

Jock Barnes and Trent McArdle make up the country rock Americana duo Route 33, who are based out of Brisbane. On the track we just heard, Blue Collar Man, the legendary James Blundell has teamed up with the outstanding ARIA number one country charting duo. Route 33 have released three studio albums to date, amassed 5 million streams for their music, and in 2025 were the only Australian act invited to perform at the famous Calgary Stampede in Canada. And Cairns is home to Mississippi Shakedown, a trio headed by Jeff Cripps, and Plant You Now, Dig You Later is their latest album release. They established their difference in essentially recording old school style with a raw earthy sound, but infuse this with some infectious fun, although the track coming up is more of a foot stomper with dirty guitar sounds in it. Here is The Coldest Heart from The Meanest Man from Mississippi Shakedown.

Jock Barnes and Trent McArdle make up the country rock Americana duo Route 33, who are based out of Brisbane. On the track we just heard, Blue Collar Man, the legendary James Blundell has teamed up with the outstanding ARIA number one country charting duo. Route 33 have released three studio albums to date, amassed 5 million streams for their music, and in 2025 were the only Australian act invited to perform at the famous Calgary Stampede in Canada. And Cairns is home to Mississippi Shakedown, a trio headed by Jeff Cripps, and Plant You Now, Dig You Later is their latest album release. They established their difference in essentially recording old school style with a raw, earthy sound, but infuse this with some infectious fun, although the track coming up is more of a foot stomper with dirty guitar sounds in it. Here is The Coldest Heart from The Meanest Man from Mississippi Shakedown.

BB Box is getting a workout from bluesman Sam Buckley on that last track called Evil. It comes from Buckley's album, Blue Ocean, and the BB Box refers to a set of notes favoured by the late, great BB King, which create a specific sound. And here we are already, or at least that's how it feels to me, with the last track for this week coming up. And it's another from Americana folk and rock artist Grace Potter. The track is titled Love Me Not. The lyrics are quite cutting and seeks to explore the difficulties of seeking assurance, or reassurance, from someone unable to give it. Thank you for joining me this week, and I trust you've enjoyed the mix. Beware the dreaded chest lurgy, though. If it gets you, you can write off 3 weeks, so I'm hoping you can avoid it. And with that, and until next time, don't forget to make a great day as we go home to Love Me Not from Grace Potter. When I-

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1: Hello, I'm Lewis Donaldson. The Prime Minister has announced a $600 million scheme to tackle drug smuggling in the Pacific. In Australia, more than 17 tonnes of illicit cocaine and methamphetamine have been seized this year alone. Speaking on the sidelines of the Pacific Leaders Forum in Palau, Anthony Albanese says as part of the scheme, surveillance of the Pacific Ocean will receive a boost to help authorities intercept smuggling vessels, among other measures.
2: Enhanced aerial surveillance, more training for regional police. We need to, as well, ensure that there's greater cooperation between our border services, that exchange of information and intelligence that is important, and more work to stop drugs at their source.
1: It's now been 1 week since the Nepal-Tibet flash flooding disaster, and experts are voicing concerns today over the spread of infectious diseases in the region. Speaking to the ABC, University of Sydney water quality expert Dr. Stuart Kahn says flood water will enter places where human fecal material has accumulated, like latrines and septic tanks.
3: So the water itself and the mud that's accumulated from that water will contain various types of bacteria, and some of that bacteria will cause diseases, will be the bacteria that's responsible for diseases like cholera and typhoid, gastroenteritis, a serious vomiting and diarrhea, which can be deadly for many people, particularly children and the elderly.
1: Meantime, rescue and recovery efforts are continuing across the impacted area as the death toll rises past 1,000. About 4,000 people remain missing, including 38 Australians. But overnight, five have been located, joining about 11,800 people who have been rescued. A Royal Australian Air Force plane has arrived in Nepal with disaster relief supplies. A Fijian-based climate campaigner says a new UN report sends a clear warning to leaders. The Limiting Overshoot report proposes a new peak temperature rise of 1.8 degrees, concluding the world can move back below a 1.5 degree rise if governments act immediately. Speaking from Fiji on behalf of 350.org Pacific, Drew Slatter Lily Damu told National Radio News as Pacific leaders discuss climate resilience in Palau, there must be change.
4: It can call for stronger mitigation efforts from fossil fuel producers present. So our own neighbour, Australia, continues to expand coal and gas at a rate that's not aligned with 1.5. But it can also be used to secure the resources and finance we need for adaptation, which is going to have to be flexible and responsive in a world beyond 1.5 degrees.
1: Three Australian titles are about to screen at one of the oldest film festivals in the world. With more, Shannon Kirkwood.
5: The 83rd Venice Film Festival gets underway today, showcasing films from across the globe over the next 10 days. Organisers say the red carpet awaits the biggest stars of cinema, while the theatres will soon open their doors to cinema goers. Moth Mama, written and directed by Jessica Da Costa, will be the first Australian title to screen. The film will make its world premiere Thursday local time. It's one of 13 short films chosen to compete in the prestigious Orizzonti Shorts competition. The other two Australian titles, Agatha the Writer and What Love Builds, are being shown next week.
1: And taking a look at sport, an ankle injury could deny Australian Isabella Nichols a shot at her first World Surf League event win this season. Nichols is receiving scans on her left ankle, and it's unclear if she'll be able to surf in the Fiji Pro Final against informed Canadian Erin Brooks. The final will run tomorrow.
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of cricket since he was a boy. With his good friend Davy, it was their pride and joy. Kuwaja. He took the train down to the SCG. He said, Dave will play there one day, you and me. He loved his bat and ball and gloves. He loved his

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0: National Radio News.
1: Good afternoon, I'm Alyssa Delfs. The Prime Minister says Australia is holding out for more positive news in Nepal as many go through a difficult time right now. Speaking in Palau on the sidelines of the Pacific Islands Forum, Anthony Albanese welcomed the news. Another five Australians have been confirmed safe in Nepal after the flooding.
2: But that still means that the number of Australians unaccounted for is 38, down from 43 yesterday. But that's 38 families. 38 people who we hold grave fears for. We hope, of course, for positive news further, and we're doing everything we can to work with authorities.
1: Advocacy groups for drug and alcohol safety have welcomed pill testing at New South Wales festivals, but say they want to see the initiative go further. Speaking to National Radio News, Amy Herbert, the manager of policy and engagement at the Alcohol and Drug Foundation, says the state should follow Melbourne and Canberra to set up fixed testing sites as well.
3: One of the biggest challenges to be addressed is that festivals aren't the only place that we see drug-related harms like overdose. And that's really important because we know that fatal and non-fatal overdoses have increased across Australia, and we're continuing to see high levels of harm in New South Wales.
1: The Treasurer says Australia's economy is robust and resilient. Australia's gross domestic product grew by 2.1% in the last financial year, while gross domestic product expanded by 0.4% in the June quarter, according to the Australian Bureau of Statistics. The Treasurer, Jim Chalmers, says it's good news.
4: But the growth story in these national accounts compared with our peers, the upticks in housing investment and incomes, are very encouraging. We know that people are under pressure. We know that there is more work to do. We know that people will try and find the worst elements of these national accounts as part of an effort to talk our economy and our country down.
1: Feeding wild dolphins has been found to be among the causes of a predicted decline in a bottlenose population off WA's coast, Lewis Donaldson reports.
5: A QUT-led research team has found human feeding of bottlenose dolphins in Bunbury doubles the probability of extinction of the population over the next 100 years. The research found human feeding lowered reproduction and survival of young dolphins. That's alongside other factors like climate change, disease, boats, possible algae blooms, oil spills and habitat degradation, all being threats to survival. QUT's Dr. Valeria Senegalia says stopping food provisioning might increase dolphins' resilience and ability to withstand other, more severe stresses.
1: And dry and warm conditions can be expected for Queensland South, while Tasmania will see wet and windy weather. The Bureau of Meteorology's Sarah Scully has more for tomorrow.
6: A cold front crossing the far southeast will bring wet, windy and wintry weather to Tasmania and even some snowfall about alpine areas of the mainland. Out in the far southwest, this approaching cold front will also see an increase of shower activity. Otherwise, generally dry and sunny across the remainder of the country.
1: And in sport in the AFL, North Melbourne has parted ways with head coach Alistair Clarkson. Clarkson coached the Roos since 2023. The club has won 20 of 82 matches under his tenure, but this was its best year since 2019. He was contracted until the end of 2027. Meanwhile, Luke Beveridge found out about Mr. Clarkson mid-press conference this afternoon.
7: You obviously worked alongside him.
8: Really?
7: Yeah. Have you got an immediate reaction?
8: Jeez. Look, I mean, I could say so much, but I prefer to say very little.
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5: Looking at the weather for today, Wednesday, the 2nd of September. For Bathurst, mostly sunny and 20 degrees. Tomorrow for Thursday, the 3rd of September, there'll be clearing showers and 18 degrees with a low of 11. In Orange, a late shower and 18 degrees. Tomorrow, we're looking at a clearing shower with a top of 15 degrees and a minimum of 10.
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5: Hello, bonjour, and welcome to Community Drive, your community news and information program. I'm Lewis, and I'll be joining you for your drive this afternoon. It's Wednesday, the 2nd of September. Coming up on the program, we'll be hearing from Brad Owen from the National Motor Race Museum and Lioba Besgrove from Orange Cultural Hub. Don't forget, we have our regular segments, including our local news heads and shorts and our Arts Out West roundup. To start off today, we have Tame Impala with Loser.

0: It's time for our Local Arts Out West Roundup with Mary Ann Jakes.
1: Arts Out West, a roundup of what's happening in the arts around the Central West.
2: Hello, it is Mary Ann Jakes here from Arts Out West, taking a look at the arts and cultural calendar. And today we're headed into the galleries. And at Grenfell Art Gallery, there is new work on show from Friday. It's called My Point of View by Dallas Nyberg. And this is work from an award-winning self-taught artist whose remarkable journey is a testament to perseverance, passion, and a lifelong love of creativity. It runs through until mid-October, and you can see those works at the Grenfell Art Gallery in the main street of Grenfell. At the CSU Bathurst Library Gallery, which is a newish gallery space, right now you can see the continuation of the Deloyne project. Deloyne Forever is a photographic display, an ongoing series of events commemorating the anniversary of martial law declared in the Bathurst area in August 1824. Artists and curators Werribee Auntie Liana Carr and Henry Simmons have selected 20 previously unseen photographic works from those events a couple of years ago. And they're reminding us through these works that Deloyne is not just a milestone, it's a perpetual process. This is a beautiful way to recapture some of the stories from that project. And you can see it at the CSU Library through until late November. Also around the place, Hill End Art Gallery have got a new exhibition, Light, Shadow, Line, the work of Rachel Hay. That is on weekends only through until the 8th of November at the Hill End Art Gallery in Byers Avenue, Hill End. Mudgee Arts Precinct are showing paintings by Michael Burke in a collaboration with historian Rachel Franks. It's called No One Regrets This More Than I Do. This is Unexpected Lessons from a Noseless Hangman, and it's looking at the life of New South Wales' longest serving and only noseless hangman, Robert Nosey Bob Howard. If you know Michael Burke's work, you'll know that it is quirky, irreverent. It's always making some kind of comment, and they're fantastic paintings. They're on show now, along with quite a few other things at Mudgee Arts Precinct through until mid-September. At the Peasley Street Gallery in Orange, new exhibition on now, officially opening tomorrow afternoon, is In Stillness. This is a joint exhibition with two Central West painters, Joy Engelman and Chris Anderson. And at Orange Regional Gallery, a closer look will open on Saturday. This encapsulates the work of Bathurst artist Graham Lupp and his passion for the landscape around Bathurst, where he was born, and his lifelong fascination from his childhood times spent fishing with his father. Now, Graham Lupp also currently has work in the foyer space at Bathurst Regional Art Gallery. He is everywhere right now, and if you want to hear Graham talk about this current exhibition, A Closer Look, Friday night, 5:30, head to Orange Regional Gallery for an artist chat. That exhibition runs from Saturday. A lot of other things in galleries across the Central West. You can find the exhibitions on the What's On calendar at centralnsw.com.
0: It's now time for our local news heads and shorts, courtesy of the Western Advocate and the Central Western Daily. In the Western Advocate, our first story. Are claims a Candos mega project cannot go ahead just hot air, or is there more gas, more to the gas divide? The company behind a proposed $1 billion waste-to-fuel plant at Candos has rejected evidence from senior New South Wales planning officials that the project is prohibited, insisting it can indeed proceed without any change to current regulations. Senegen wants to redevelop the former Candos cement works into a facility capable of processing up to 450,000 tonnes of household and business waste each year. Department of Planning, Housing and Infrastructure Secretary Kirsten Fishburne told New South Wales Budget Estimates on August 24 that the project was not currently permitted at Candos, something the company disputes. Ms Fishburne says Senegen has communicated with the department that, but as you've identified, it is not permissible in that particular area. But a Senegen spokesperson said the company fundamentally disagrees with that interpretation. The spokesperson says the important distinction is that Senegen will not burn waste or syngas to produce electricity or heat. Instead, our advanced gasification process produces a syngas as a chemical feedstock, which is then further processed to manufacture methanol for industrial use and carbon dioxide for use in a greenhouse to grow vegetables. Because the syngas is not used or combusted as a fuel, that process does not amount to the energy recovery prohibited by the regulation. You can find more of that story in the Western Advocate. But our second one for today, when Thompson Herford was lighting up the field for the Canberra Raiders under 16 side early this year, part of him was back home in the Central West. Deciding to return to Forbes following that early season competition, the flying fullback didn't just feel at home again. He immediately established himself as one of the most exciting prospects in the Western region. Now, with an extraordinary 25 tries from 18 games in the under-18s, Tom Nelson Premiership, the talented teen stands on the brink of leading the Magpies to grand final glory before packing his bags for the nation's capital again. To the Central Western Daily, a record number of finalists have been named for this year's annual Business Orange Awards, reflecting rapid commercial growth across the region. A total of 124 finalists from 77 businesses were announced ahead of the awards, which will be held at Banksia Orange on Friday, September 25. Amy van der Ven, president of Business Orange, says the number of finalists is a testament to the growth and innovation of local businesses. Business Orange is proud to celebrate a truly outstanding group of finalists this year, she says. This year's award categories have expanded to 24, with excellence in medium business and excellence in micro, small and large business added to the program. To our second story in the Central Western Daily, it was only by chance, one could say, that Phil Moran ended up in the career he has. Moran has called the Orange Regional Conservatorium home for almost a decade, teaching the next generation of budding musicians while being regarded as one of Australia's finest classical guitarists. But if it wasn't for a one-off present when he was 9 years old, he may have never ended up with a lifetime of memories in the music industry. That guitar he was gifted instantly sparked a passion for guitar, and by the 1970s, inspired by all the famed singer-songwriters of the time, like James Taylor, Paul Simon and Joni Mitchell, it took his interest to a new level. More of that story in the Central Western Daily, but those were the heads and shorts taken from today's Western Advocate and Central Western Daily. Remember, 2MCE presents the Talking Newspaper Monday to Friday from midday until 1 p.m. when our team of volunteers read the whole news stories to you from both local newspapers. Still to come on Community Drive this afternoon, we have some chats with the National Motor Racing Museum and the Orange Culture Hub, so make sure you stick around to hear both of those. But before that, we have some Paul Kelly songs, How to Make Gravy, and his sequel, 30 Years Later, Rita Wrote a Letter. But first, here's How to Make Gravy by Paul Kelly.

Now that, of course, was Paul Kelly's song, How to Make Gravy. Bit of a Christmas song, but, you know, Christmas in July was only a couple months ago and we're on our way to December, so September, that'll do. Our next song is another Paul Kelly song. It's the sequel, it's the follow-up to How to Make Gravy, 30 years on from when it was released in 1996. Rita Wrote a Letter is the official sequel. It was released last month, and while the original 1996 song, How to Make Gravy, is framed as a letter written from prison by a character named Joe to his brother Dan on December 21st, the follow-up reveals what happened next, 30 years on. Rita Wrote a Letter is sung from the perspective of Joe as a ghost, 6 feet down and under the clay. When you listen to that lyric, it reveals that Joe's jailhouse fears came true. His partner Rita moved on and started a life with Dan. Paul Kelly describes the track as a dark comedy. But have a listen to this. Paul Kelly, Rita Wrote a Letter.

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3: 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He is from the Ethics Centre.
4: We'll be chatting to the Mayor of Bathurst Regional Council, Robert Taylor, and we'll also be hearing from Jackie Lanigan, Migrant Support and Community Engagement Worker.
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8: Welcome back to the program. Now we've got a live interview with the one and only Brad Owen from the National Motor Racing Museum. On 2MCE, we do like to catch up with local museums, the National Motor Racing Museum being one of them. Brad, how are you going today?
9: I'm very well, Lewis. How are you?
8: I'm very well. Doing well for a Wednesday. Now, Brad, can you talk us through what's happening in the coming while? To start off, could you talk about the Peter Brock Special Exhibition opening next week?
9: Absolutely. So, incredibly, it's 20 years since Peter Brock tragically passed away in September 2006. So, to look back and celebrate Peter's incredible career in motorsport, we are doing a special exhibition, and we're actually opening it next Tuesday. So we're just putting the final steps together now. We're getting some stuff from the printers. We're getting a couple of final cars coming through the door, and we've got a really fantastic look back at his whole career. We've been lucky enough to get some material on loan from members of the Brock family, as well as in our own collections and other places. And just something a little bit different. We've picked a few cars that are very obvious, but also some cars that people might have forgotten that he actually drove those in his career. So yeah, that will be really exciting to see that one open next week.
8: Absolutely, sounds exciting. I'll have to get along to it. I've never been to the National Motor Racing Museum before. I've stood outside and in the car park on the Bathurst 1000, but I never ventured inside, so I'll have to have a look at it next
9: you
8: Tuesday.
9: You definitely need to come down.
8: Absolutely. Now, also, on Sunday the 13th of September, not this Sunday, which is Father's Day, this event, it's called I Can't Believe It's Not Father's Day, the event. Can you talk us through that one?
9: Absolutely. So for the last probably 7 or 8 years, we've done a Father's Day special event. Unfortunately, this year, because there is a circuit event, we can't get access to the entire Mount Panorama track. So we've pushed it back a week to still celebrate Father's Day, just a week late. So we're taking people for rides in some of our replica race cars. It'll also be free entry for dads on the day. On the 13th, and of course a brand new special exhibition to look at that's only been open for a few days. So it should be a fantastic day. If the weather's like it has been the last few days here at Bathurst, it should be absolutely fantastic. So if people want to book

0: a ride in any of our replica cars, they can give the museum a call, and the number for that one is 02 6332 1872.
1: Absolutely, sounds a lot of fun. And to any dads out there, or mums or kids that want to treat their dads, they can go along to that bookmark the 13th of September for the I Can't Believe It's Not Father's Day event. Now, Brad, when can people, other than those events, go along to the National Motor Racing Museum?
0: Look, we're open every day from 9 a.m. to 4:30 p.m. We're closed on Tuesdays. And in fact, next Tuesday for the exhibition opening, it's a special opening between 11 and 3pm. So, usually, 9 till 4:30 every day except for Tuesdays.
1: Fantastic. Now, Brad, is there anything else that you'd like to add today? Anything else that Bathurst or Orange or Central West listeners should hear or are worth knowing?
0: Look, we've got lots of other stuff going on in the lead up to the Bathurst 1000. Still got plenty of cars coming and going. So if you've been recently, if you haven't been for years, there'll be something new to see. And we always think if you can't find something you like, you're very, very fussy. So, it's worth a trip over to the Mount and come and check us out at the National Motor Racing Museum.
1: Fantastic. And I might see you there. I'll go and have a look for the first time. I shouldn't miss it.
0: Absolutely. We'd love to see you here, Lewis.
1: Sounds great. Well, that was Brad Owen, Museum Coordinator from the National Motor Racing Museum here in Bathurst. Brad, thank you very much for your time today.
0: Look, thank you for having me on. It's always a pleasure.
1: Thank you. Up next, we have Red Light On with Wold Caruso.

0: That was Red Light On by World Caruso. Now we're going to throw to 2MCE's Peter Hislop. He recently caught up with Lioba Besgrove from the Orange Culture Hub about the Colours of Culture International Night.
1: Well, the Central West is home to a thriving and growing multicultural community. And both for new arrivals and more established locals, it's important to be together and to share culture. Well, one group aiming to encourage that is the Orange Culture Hub, and they'll be coming together for its fifth international night on Saturday the 12th for an evening celebrating friendship and cultural diversity. Recently, the team has been hard at work and have been cooking up some chicken empanadas ahead of the event. And to tell us more about that, we have Lioba Besgrove with us. Thanks for joining us, Lioba.
2: Thank you for inviting us.
1: Have you been involved with chicken empanadas or similar preparations going on?
2: Yes, the whole team has been working on those chicken empanadas. it was a good way as well to spend time together and share ideas while doing it.
1: And I can imagine there'd be so much chaos and preparation going on around people's kitchens. That'd be quite chaotic.
2: Yes, indeed. It is very, very chaotic. We are, we've been trying to put varieties of food there for the guests.
1: Mm. And you've been doing this for a little while, so tell us what will be happening at this event. You've advertised music, food and dance. That sounds like a lot going on.
2: Yeah. So Culture Hub runs this event every year. And for this event, we have there are two main parts. So the first part is a peace candle lighting ceremony, and then the second part is the multicultural community program. And so for the peace candle lighting ceremony, we have community leaders and representatives from different sectors of Orange, and they are invited to participate in this peace candle lighting. So we have leaders, community leaders from Filipino, Philippine, Nepal, Sri Lankan, Indonesian, even the Aboriginal communities. We also have our community leaders like the mayor of Orange, and we have Honorable Phil Donato and Honorable Andrew G.
1: And there's some other things going on with dance and cultural music and food and other things that'll be happening on the night.
2: Yes. So that would be on the second part of the event, which is the multicultural community program. So in this one, guests will enjoy a three-course meal featuring variety of food from different countries and cultures. We also showcase music, cultural performances, and entertainment that represents the diverse background of our community.
1: And there'll be a number of different cultures and communities. You mentioned some of those coming along to participate. Just give us an idea of who will be coming along that you know of and, what kind of things will be in offer that they'll be sharing.
2: Sure. The ones I know for this year, we have the Filipino community, the Sri Lankan, Indian, Nepalese, Aboriginal. We also have from Middle Eastern, few from the European countries. From last year, we actually have from Wales, Latvia, Austria. We have from Singapore, Ukrainians. We also have them there. So I'm hoping that they'd come back as well this year.
1: Mm. Sounds like you could put someone from almost every continent at one of these tables.
2: Yes.
1: Oh, that's great to hear. Why are international nights and events like this good for bringing different multicultural communities together?
2: We create that welcoming space for people from different cultural backgrounds where they can meet, they can connect and celebrate what makes our community diverse. There are actually some communities, members of the community, say, for example, the Singaporean ones, that they don't even know those other Singaporean people in Orange, and they only meet there on, during the event. So, yeah, I believe that, we create that welcoming space, and people from the last year and the previous years, we can see that people are willing to come together where they have the opportunity to share the food, the music, the dance, and even the stories.
1: People from different communities can feel that when they come to somewhere like the Central West. They can feel disconnected from maybe their home culture. So these events kind of help with that and help people integrate, doesn't it?
2: Yes, I so agree, yes. That's why that's what we're trying to do. And also we try to reduce the barriers that belonging from people from other cultural backgrounds.
1: Maybe we should do some housekeeping. Tell us about the event coming up and how people can find out more information about it.
2: Yes, the event is happening on the 12th of September, 5 o'clock for 5:30 p.m. start with the Peace Candle Lighting. If you would like to get your tickets, we have links in our Facebook page. Go to our Facebook page. I know we had a previous Facebook page that is not active anymore, so don't go there. We have a new one with the mandala logo. Mm-hmm. Go to that Facebook page and go to the link, the try booking link, or you can also contact us on our email, culturehub2800@gmail.com, or you can contact directly to me. My number is 0477956683.
1: So many ways to get in touch and find out about it. All the best for the event coming up and the crazy preparations that are happening. Appreciate your time.
2: Thank you so much, Peter.
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That was Bujara with Gentlemen. Up next, we have another Australian song. This one's by Dobby, Deepy Yoin, Pachalinya. See what you think of this.

Now for some community service announcements. We had Brad Owen on before, the museum coordinator from the National Motor Racing Museum. If you missed that, there's a new Peter Brock special exhibition opening next week. It has a selection of fantastic cars from Peter's racing career and special items and memorabilia from the collection and many fantastic lenders. It'll be an exhibition that you will not want to miss. The exhibition, it's called Peter Brock, King of the Mountain. It'll be opening next week and it'll run through to the end of 2026, including during the Bathurst 1000. And a Father's Day event, though not on Father's Day, it'll be next Sunday, the 13th of September, due to a clash with being able to use the mount. It's called the I Can't Believe It's Not Father's Day event, and you can treat Dad to a lap around Mount Panorama in one of the National Motor Racing Museum's replica race cars just a week later than Father's Day. That's all. So put it in your diaries. We also have a women's health clinic. It's held at the Orange Community Health on Kite Street. It's the third Friday of every month. So look at that in your calendar. The Women's Health Service, it offers free confidential clinics for all from puberty to menopause and beyond. And to book, you can call 02-6393-4800. That's 02-6393-4800. That's the Women's Health Clinic, third Friday of every month. We're going to play another song to kind of wrap us up. But just before I do my concluding remarks, up next on 2MCE is the National Radio News. It's followed by The Wire. The Wire is an independent national current affairs program broadcast exclusively on community and Indigenous radio stations around Australia. Following The Wire, we have Filipino Music at 6, Wednesday Evening Music with Duck at 7, Laundromat at 8 with Greg, and at 10, This Way Out. I've been Lewis. I hope you have a fabulous Wednesday afternoon, and don't forget to tune into Community Drive tomorrow, where Faith will be here to take you through from 4 to 5. To take us out, here's Budra with Want You Back.

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1: Good afternoon, I'm Alyssa Delfs. $8 million in humanitarian support has been provided to Nepal, with Australia funding 1,500 hygiene kits, hundreds of menstrual kits and 2,200 solar lights with phone chargers. An Air Force aircraft carrying the humanitarian and disaster relief supplies is due to arrive in the area on the border of Nepal and Tibet today. The Prime Minister, Anthony Albanese, says his thoughts go out to all those affected.
2: C-17 aircraft from the Royal Australian Air Force either has landed or is about to land with aid supplies in Nepal as well. We think of all of the families at this very difficult time, and also for the very broader Nepalese Australian community.
1: The world will exceed 1.5 degrees of warming within years, exposing communities to more extreme heat waves, cyclones and rising sea levels. The UN report finds the most optimistic scenario forecasts global warming to peak at 1.8 degrees, leaving island nations in particular vulnerable to submersion. Speaking from Fiji on behalf of 350.org Pacific, Drew Slatter Lily Damu told National Radio News, Pacific nations are working hard to reduce emissions, but the rest of the world needs to step up.
3: So Palau have brought forward their 100% RE goal from 2050 to 2032. I think Tonga is putting public finance into stabilizing their grid to meet their 2035 goal. And Vanuatu is also working on renewable energy storage on their Efate and Tana Islands. But even with these efforts, we can't keep a future below 1.5 alive without commitment from higher emitting countries.
1: Pill testing will resume in New South Wales this summer, but advocates and health experts are calling for an expansion of the program. $4.3 million will fund the assessment of drug samples at 15 high-profile music events across the state following a successful year-long harm reduction trial. But CEO of Unharm, Dr. Will Tregoning, has told National Radio News the organisation has joined with health and community groups to call for testing outside of festivals.
4: So we've joined with health and community organisations, including organisations like the Royal Australian College of General Practice and the Alcohol and Drug Foundation. And we've taken that message to government through a joint letter advocating that they extend beyond festivals to create access to pill testing in the broader community.
1: Three Australian titles are about to screen at one of the oldest film festivals in the world. With more, Shannon Kirkwood.
5: The 83rd Venice Film Festival gets underway today, showcasing films from across the globe over the next 10 days. Organisers say the red carpet awaits the biggest stars of cinema, while the theatres will soon open their doors to cinema goers. Moth Mama, written and directed by Jessica Da Costa, will be the first Australian title to screen. The film will make its world premiere Thursday local time. It's one of 13 short films chosen to compete in the prestigious Orizzonti Shorts competition. The other two Australian titles, Agatha the Writer and What Love Builds, are being shown next week.
1: And in entertainment news, Australian actor Hugh Jackman has completed filming The Death of Robin Hood. The 57-year-old stars as the heroic outlaw in the adaptation of the 17th century ballad Robin Hood's Death. Filmed in Northern Ireland, it follows the outlaw as he grapples with his past after a life of crime and murder. And taking a look at sport, the AFL has scrapped the opening round experiment after three seasons and will return to a traditional nine-game first week. League boss Andrew Dillon today confirmed the demise of the much-criticised concept that featured four games played exclusively in Queensland and New South Wales between a selection of just eight clubs.
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0: I'm Stephen Hill from Sydney's 2SER, and coming up in the program today,
1: are ready to learn. They've got workbooks, and you can see that their focus in the classroom is a lot higher than in other year levels. They're not being distracted by the device, and they're also connecting better socially.
0: With students becoming increasingly distracted, schools are rethinking their bring your laptop from home policies.
2: What was happening was this defamation backlash. Women were speaking, but then they were being sued. Journalists were reporting on these stories and they were being sued.
0: A new documentary looks at the way in which the legal system has been weaponised to prevent victims of gender violence from being able to speak out. But first, Meta is set to shell out $17 billion after a landmark court battle in the United States around underage social media addiction. The tech giants denied allegations that their platforms have harmed young users, but reached a settlement with 52 state attorneys last week. They will pay a fine over a period of 10 years and make changes to their main apps in the country. Some of these include fixed time limits, hidden like counts, but changes to exposing users to the algorithm aren't as firm. The Wire's Sean Dorado spoke to Professor Shelley Marshall, Deputy Dean at RMIT's School of Law, to get a better understanding of the situation and how these changes compare to Australia's own policies to deal with this problem.
3: Doesn't directly affect Australians because it will only result in changes in the US. But why Australians might be interested is because there's an implied admission about the extent that social media is addictive in this settlement. So the settlement itself denies any liability, but so much evidence was presented, including leaked documents from Meta, about the addictive nature of social media, that's what brought the company to the negotiating table and resulted in this settlement.
4: You've compared Meta's strategy to the tobacco industry in the 1990s. It was quite fascinating. Do you think Meta is just buying its way out of any real accountability?
3: I don't think it's about bailing out of any accountability. What I do think, based on my own work in the late 1990s on a tobacco class action, which was Nixon versus Philip Morris, is that Meta have been really strategic. So they would far prefer to pay what appears to be a very large amount of money, about up to $18 billion. They'd prefer to pay that than have greater restrictions on their access to consumers, on their access to us. So the same thing happened in the 1990s, and that was the strategy of the tobacco companies. There was a massive settlement agreement, and that resulted in what at the time was massive $206 billion settlement to be paid over 25 years, medical expenses related to smoking, and some prohibitions or some restrictions on advertising that targeted people younger than 18. And in hindsight, what we realised and what came up in the research that I was doing towards the Australian class action was that actually, it didn't really hurt the tobacco industry at all. And we could say the same thing has happened here with the Meta case. Meta has agreed to pay what seems like a huge amount of money, but really adds up to about 2 or 3 days of global trading revenue for Meta per year over the period. So they've agreed to some changes in the way that teenagers can access Facebook and Instagram, so 2-hour limits, for example. But the big issue here is that it doesn't stop their access to teenagers.
4: Could you compare the potential effectiveness of the policy that Australia implemented as opposed to this thing that is now unfolding in the US? And there have also been cases of, if I'm not mistaken, France attempted to impose an under 16 social media ban, but you're hearing more of that happening across the globe.
3: That's exactly right. So the UK has a law that's similar to Australia's and modelled on Australia's. There are countries around the world, after having such stunning evidence, really, about both the addictive nature of social media, the way that it's baked into their technology, but also other extremely harmful effects. For example, in relation to the effect on young women. So leaked internal research from Meta revealed that the company knew that Instagram worsened body image for 32% of teenage girls and amplified suicidal ideation in 13.5% of UK teens. So faced with this kind of evidence, regulators around the world are looking at restrictions. Australia was the first, and the Australian model certainly isn't perfect, but it's a lot different from the settlement agreement with Meta. And the thing about that is it doesn't actually address these problems, for example, of the effect on body image or suicidal ideation. So they have made one agreement around content, which is that there'll no longer be access to filters which replicate surgery. And it hasn't changed the underlying problems, which is the infinite scroll, the algorithmic push notifications, all of the things that are addictive. None of the legal interventions address that problem because there's so much wonderful stuff on social media. There's so much human creativity. It's not that there isn't. The problem is the way that it's delivered. On the whole, some of the content is incredibly harmful, and that comes down to requirements around content moderation, which I think is another area of necessary legal intervention. But the main thing is the algorithm. And at the moment, I think that's where regulators are failing.
0: Professor Shelley Marshall, Deputy Dean at RMIT School of Law, speaking there to The Wire's Sean Dorado.
5: 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Stay well.
0: Laptop computers have been ubiquitous to Australian classrooms since the Rudd government's digital education revolution policy in the late 2000s. Under the original model, schools and the education department provided devices to students. But these days, most schools have bring-your-own-device policies, where students bring computers paid for by their families. This year, Victoria's Castlemaine Secondary College began phasing out bring-your-own-devices, joining a small but growing number of schools limiting the amount of screen time in classes. The Wire's Aspen Beilharts talked to Principal Justin Hurd about this policy.
6: Today I announce that if elected, Federal Labor will undertake a groundbreaking reform by providing for every Australian secondary school student in years 9 to 12 access to their own computer at school.
7: That's Kevin Rudd in 2007, campaigning to become Australia's Prime Minister. Rudd promised an education revolution if he was elected.
6: This is an education revolution. I want to turn every secondary school in Australia into a digital school.
7: And in this area, you'd have to say he succeeded. Computers are ubiquitous in Australian classrooms. I'm part of the generation whose schooling was shaped by this. I remember by the time I finished primary school, the prep classroom had started using iPads to teach content. And in high school, my laptop was indispensable. Eventually, the government funding dwindled, and now most schools have a bring-your-own-device policy, where families pay. But the tide might be turning. The Victorian government is taking action in primary schools, and the Federal Education Minister, Jason Clare, has signalled that screen time in schools might have gone too far. Recently, I read about Castlemaine Secondary College, a school in central Victoria that started phasing out bring-your-own-device. But to me, Castlemaine Secondary College isn't just a school in central Victoria. It's my high school. So I talked to the principal who's in charge of this about how so much can change so quickly. His name is Justin Hurd.
8: I started in 2012, which I imagine would have been the early days of the policy. And I think the ways that devices were used generally seemed reasonable. But from the student perspective, there was a sense that this was almost like the tide of history and no one could resist it. So what do you think changed to the point where it became an option to phase it out?
1: Yeah, it's a very good question. I reflect on my time in education, which it's over 25 years now. So I've been involved in schools in Victoria when the government introduced the one-to-one laptops where all students were given access to a device. And it was a real significant learning curve for us as teachers as well, having this new technology at our disposal. And you always assume positive intentions with teaching and learning. And I'm speaking from my own experiences and schools that I was working in. What started out as real conscious and structured use of learning technologies, particularly laptops, slowly transitioned to reliance on the device as a classroom teacher. And in the early days, the laptops were probably only being used in a handful of classes, but then it became practice used in the majority of classes, with exceptions for subjects such as physical education and technology subjects, where it was more hands-on learning. Over that time, teachers have become more reliant, but then the impact on students, it was nearly something that we talk about a lot at Castlemaine Secondary College, is establishing really great supportive learning habits and routines. And unfortunately, what we'd observed is this has become a routine as the students come into the classroom and they get the device out as a starting point. And that's what's led to us reviewing the BYOD policy at our college.
8: So it's been most of an academic year, so long enough to start getting some feedback from teachers and parents. What's the feedback with this cohort of Year 7s?
1: We surveyed the Year 7 families in the middle of the year, so they had a good period of time to reflect on the benefits. So educationally, so, you know, the well-being and socially. We got about, I think it was 75% of families responded to that survey, which was a really solid and valid sample size. 100% of the families were in favour of this policy at Year 7, and then 98%, there was only one person that wasn't in favour of expanding the program to Years 8 and 9. That really signifies how positive the program has been. And what we have really noticed within the classrooms is, and I mentioned this earlier about establishing really positive routines, is that when the students go into the classroom, they are ready to learn. They've got workbooks, and you can see that their focus in the classroom is a lot higher than in other year levels. They're not being distracted by the device, and they're also connecting better socially. So there's so many benefits. And on reflection, I wish we had gone down this path a bit earlier, because we could see what was happening in the classrooms, that some students had lost the ability to focus and had developed poor learning habits. But hindsight's a fantastic thing, so we're not wasting too much time thinking about the past. We're just really moving forward.
0: Principal Justin Hurd speaking there to The Wire's Aspen Byhart. Today is Indigenous Literacy Day, a day that honours First Nations people through song, dance and storytelling. This year's theme is Country is Our Teacher. One of the sponsors of this event is Twinkle. And The Wire's Thomas Kudis asked Stacey Jackson, early years segment manager at Twinkle, to talk a little bit about the importance of Indigenous Literacy Day.
9: Indigenous Literacy Day is about celebrating language, stories and culture from our Indigenous communities. And it's actually been founded by, or it's part of the Indigenous Literacy Foundation, which is a charity. And so it doesn't receive any government funding. So it's really important that people like Twinkle and other businesses support this so that we can have children's languages and cultures and stories throughout the world.
10: How important is it for school students to learn a lot about First Nations stories, languages and cultures through storytelling?
9: For me, I think there's two prongs to that question. And for the Indigenous children, it's important that they see their language in their country so they have a sense of belonging and connection. But for non-Indigenous students, I think it's really important that they learn what Australian culture is and what Australian language is. I mean, we have a lot of Indigenous languages, but it's important that we recognise that and we share that and we build on that so that we don't lose our culture.
10: Tell me a little bit about your role and what you do to help out for the Indigenous Literacy Day.
9: So my role at Twinkle is the Early Year Segment Manager, and that's a pretty broad descriptive job. I have many tasks that I do, but one of them is building relationships with other organisations that support education. So our mission is to help those that teach, and so, yeah, building relationships with companies like the Indigenous Literacy Foundation, just so that we can support teachers and children, because once the teachers are supported, children are supported.
10: This year's theme for Indigenous Literacy Day is Country is Our Teacher. Tell us a little bit about what that means and why this theme was picked for this year's Indigenous Literacy Day.
9: I don't know why it was picked, but for me, that theme is really important because, like today at the Indigenous Literacy Day, we shared some stories from Chris and Ningari from their countries, like out near Alice Springs, like pretty remote. And I learned a lot of things today about their language and about what they see on their country and about the weather in their country and where they go swimming And I just think that's really important that we get to see these beautiful parts of our Australian country that I've never been to, and I've lived here all my life. And through that, we can learn that there's a bigger perspective than our own perspective in the world. And I think that's really important that children learn that other people see different things.
10: One of the stories that was picked for this year's Literacy Day was one called My Walk Through the Seasons. How can that sort of story help children connect with First Nations culture and knowledge?
9: I think that the children can relate to it because it talks about the seasons, and, you know, all children learn about spring, summer, winter and autumn, but learning about how in Indigenous cultures and countries they, you know, the falling of the stars, when the stars touch, that star pattern touches the earth, it means winter's coming and the frost develops on the ground. So they call those stars the winter stars. And I think that's, you know, I never knew that. I think that's really important that children can connect to not just spring, summer, autumn and winter, but how people from Indigenous countries learn and use the natural world to determine what season it is.
10: How is TWNCL supporting Indigenous Literacy Day and promoting the voices of First Nations people?
9: So today we were a supporting sponsor, and that was just helping them bring the message and supporting some Indigenous community to come to the day. So that was really important that they could get to come today and see their story and their song and their book on the live screen and in such a beautiful place of the Sydney Opera House. And we're hoping that we can work with the Indigenous Literacy Foundation in the future by bringing some of these books alive with First Nation languages in resources that other schools will be able to use as well.
0: Stacey Jackson, Early Years Segment Manager at TWNCL, speaking there to The Wire's Thomas Kudus.
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0: A new documentary explores the legal struggle female survivors of gendered violence experience when legal action is used as a weapon to silence an individual's right to speak. The documentary, Silenced, profiles the work of human rights lawyer Jennifer Robinson as she represents female clients experiencing the trauma involved in participating in rigorous court cases and enduring relentless public scrutiny. While over the last decade there seems to have been a lot done to promote awareness about gendered violence in the community, when it comes to the legal system, many women are still being let down. Stephen Hill asked the film's producer, Blake Hoffman, what drove her to cover this difficult topic matter.
12: We started working on it in 2022. That was the year that the Johnny Depp and Amber Heard defamation trial was playing out really publicly in the US, and in Australia here at home, the Bruce Lerman criminal trial was also happening. And that led me to the work of human rights barrister Jennifer Robinson. She had written a book called How Many More Women, which really joined the dots for me around what I was seeing and hearing in the public discourse. What Jennifer had written about in her book was what she was seeing in her practice as a human rights barrister, was that the Me Too movement was successful in empowering women to come forward and be able to speak about their experiences of gender-based violence. But what was happening was this defamation backlash. Women were speaking, but then they were being sued. Journalists were reporting on these stories and they were being sued. So it really broke down this issue through these different cases around the world. And what was happening in Australia or the US was just the tip of the iceberg. It's happening all over the world. It's in the law being used as a tool to silence specifically women about speaking about their experience of gender-based violence. So we really felt like this was a compelling and important story. And so we set about adapting that book into a feature documentary.
0: Narrating us through the journey, we have human rights lawyer Jennifer Robinson, whose story provides a backbone of the struggle to take on powerful figures in society. What was it like being a fly on the wall to all the work that she's done in many of these court cases?
12: It's incredible working with Jen and being part of that world. It really lights a fire in your belly to do more and push harder for equality. Really, that's what this film is calling for in terms of legal reform. It's balancing those scales of justice and reducing this significance that's given to reputation over a woman's right to speak about her experience of violence. So working with Jen and all of the women in the film was a life-changing experience.
0: The film also explores one of the biggest stories in Australian media, the rape of Brittany Higgins, which would see a young political staffer hurled into the public spotlight after it was revealed she had been sexually assaulted in Parliament House by a senior colleague. This must have been an experience to be able to talk to Brittany, and also a challenge as a rape survivor to, you know, just make sure that she's able to talk comfortably about her experiences. Can you talk a bit about how you approached the film when it came to involving Brittany Higgins?
12: Sure. With Brittany, with Amber, Adelina, who's the journalist, who's also sued for defamation in Colombia in three different courts after writing about it, allegations about a Colombian film director. But with all of the women who spoke to us in the film, safety and duty of care was number one. Obviously, they'd also all been through the legal system and we didn't want to expose them to that again. Creating a legally safe environment for them to be able to share their stories. And for most of them, it was the first time that they had these. We had incredible legal support. We had counsel in each of the jurisdictions where we were covering a case or a story.
0: So not only was Higgins forced to endure multiple trials, countless inquiries, but also the amount of media exposure she was forced to endure would not be healthy for anyone, when she was stalked by the media, threatened and trolled on social media. What do you think this says about the current media environment when it comes to dealing with the victims of sexual assault?
12: It's an interesting question. I mean, because one of the things that we look at in the film is also the silencing of journalists through defamation law. And so journalism and the media play a really important part in this issue and in this story and being able to report on these issues. But on the flip side of that, you also have the number of stories that were written about Brittany and the media following her when she moved to France and camping outside her house. That is incredibly problematic. And so I think media also need to be accountable for the way that they are covering these cases, the way that they're talking about them, and the way that they're dealing with people that have been through these highly traumatizing situations.
0: In the film, we witness both the positive and negative of social media, and we witness the way in which the hashtag MeToo following the Harvey Weinstein scandal became a global phenomenon and really showed the frequency of sexual assault. I think it really shocked a lot of people just how many people had, you know, been impacted by such actions. But at the same time, we also witnessed the backlash and the, you know, the reactive elements of what's become known as the manosphere. What do you think the film says about the way the online space is becoming more and more of a battlefield?
12: Yeah, I think we see through what happened. If I talk about the Amber Heard case, there was an incredible podcast by a British journalist, Alexi Mostros, called Who Trolled Amber, which I definitely recommend checking out if you haven't. Their investigation found that 50% of the online commentary that was occurring around that case in the US was actually generated by bots. That really speaks to how that can potentially impact a woman's right to a fair trial. The jury, for instance, in Virginia were not sequestered. So they were seeing all of this misinformation, all this social commentary play out online. And so you have to ask the question, well, did that impact her right to a fair trial?
0: What's interesting is that in both these stories, we also witness how the weight of scrutiny on the victims can place an unnecessary burden on these women defending their allegation. According to Brittany Higgins, the court case was just as traumatising as the rape itself. Do you think this is an indictment on the justice system?
12: I think it speaks to the fact that we need to do better for victim survivors in the criminal and in the civil courts. And we, with this film, are really hoping that we can start a cultural conversation about the way that we speak and deal with gender-based violence and how we talk about it, but also on a reform level, anti-slap legislation and supporting the work that is being done in this space, particularly the Human Rights Law Centre. And hopefully using this film as a tool to push that legislative reform piece forward. I know there's good work already being done, but I think we can do more and I think we can push harder.
0: Your film travels across the world from Colombia, South Africa, France, UK, Australia. It really shows the bravery of women speaking out about their experiences. And to make progress against gendered violence and sexual assault, it's obviously important that this continues. Can you talk a bit about the importance that women continue to talk openly about these experiences?
12: Yeah, the main point here is that one in three women globally will be impacted by gender-based violence. And how do you even begin to tackle that problem if you can't talk about it? When it comes to the legal system and these silencing techniques that are being used, that makes that conversation harder to have. if you're silenced and you can't talk about it, if you're exposed to a lot of the more high profile cases that we touch on in the film. And there are, we also cover Nicola Stocker, who is a

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Silence will be getting its national release this Thursday. For more screening information, go to silenced/film.com. That is it for The Wire today. 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Today's program came from the studios of...

0: and, well, just ladies, actually. Marietta's has an important announcement. All winter ladies' wear is now on sale. 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
4: 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And it is clear that these aims and principles are met by the programming of 2MCE. It is an important day then for the radio audience of Orange that now they will at last have access to these and indeed many other programs. It is therefore with a great deal of pleasure that I declare open officially the 2MCE Orange Translator.
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1: Hello, I'm Alyssa Delfs. A controversial gas pipeline is a step closer to becoming a reality after the Queensland government streamlined approvals for a proposed $3 billion project. Today, the state government took steps to pave the way for the North to East Australia pipeline stage, which is set to carry gas from the Northern Territory's Beetaloo Basin. The project involves the construction and operation of a 900-kilometre pipeline from the NT border to Queensland's southwest gas network. Meantime, anti-fracking protesters have made their voices heard outside a major NT Resources conference a day after first gas flowed to the Outback Beetaloo Basin project. More than 100 people carrying anti-fracking banners and chanting slogans gathered at the Darwin Convention Centre today to oppose fracking. A leading consent advocate has cautioned leaders against stopping at an opt-out model for social media algorithms, warning that artificial intelligence is adding more fuel to the fire of harmful content. Chanel Contos's organisation, Teach Us Consent, has been running a campaign since 2025 to allow Australians to opt in to algorithms. The measure would give people the option to just see posts from friends and accounts they follow, reverting social media platforms to their original models. Today, Ms. Contos told the ABC social media outlets are exposing young boys to misogynistic manosphere content at unprecedented rates.
2: But really what we're addressing with opt-in is that we know within 23 minutes of signing up to these platforms, if you are a boy or a man, it will send you extreme misogynistic content. And we're trying to prevent that sort of on-road onto it.
1: Feeding wild dolphins has been found to be among the causes of a predicted radical decline in a bottlenose population off WA's coast. Lewis Donaldson has more.
3: A QUT-led research team has found human feeding of bottlenose dolphins in Bunbury doubles the probability of extinction of the population over the next 100 years. The research found human feeding lowered reproduction and survival of young dolphins. That's alongside other factors like climate change, disease, boats, possible algae blooms, oil spills and habitat degradation, all being threats to survival. QUT's Dr. Valeria Senegalia says stopping food provisioning might increase dolphins' resilience and ability to withstand other, more severe stresses.
1: The Indigenous Literacy Foundation says encouraging a deeper understanding of First Nations cultures is a crucial preservation measure. The Foundation's Indigenous Literacy Day event has brought students from around Australia together to hear from First Nations children, elders and community authors. CEO Ben Bowen has told National Radio News vast libraries of First Nations languages and culture have been lost, and this event is helping to reverse that trend.
4: The work that we're doing here is to start that curiosity, to get people working in their languages, to get them confident in exploring that and getting other people a window into those languages so that we can start building those libraries up and potentially discover some of the problems that are plaguing us. Those solutions really do exist already in the knowledge base.
1: And LGBTQ plus stories will be showcased on the big screen from this evening in Sydney when the Queer Screen Film Festival gets underway. This year's program includes 28 films. It will also see Australian filmmaking finalists battle it out in the Queer Screen Pitch Competition, where they'll pitch their LGBTQ plus short film projects to a panel of judges. And in sport, an ankle injury could deny Australian Isabella Nicholls a shot at her first World Surf League event win this season. Nicholls is receiving scans on her left ankle. It's unclear if she'll be able to surf in the Fiji Pro Final against in-form Canadian Erin Brooks. The final's tomorrow.
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1: Hello, I'm Alyssa Delfs. The world will exceed 1.5 degrees of warming within years, exposing communities to more extreme heat waves, cyclones and rising sea levels. That's according to a United Nations report that's found the most optimistic scenario forecasts global warming to peak at 1.8 degrees, leaving island nations in particular vulnerable to submersion. Speaking from Fiji on behalf of 350.org Pacific, Drew Slatter Lilidamu told National Radio News, Pacific Islanders are taking matters into their own hands.
2: There's programs like the Solar Scholars that have trained young solar practitioners from Fiji, Tuvalu and Vanuatu to, you know, have the skills and the technology to transition their own communities. There's women in Kiribati that are implementing solar-powered water farms to reduce emissions and tackle water scarcity.
1: Victims of the RoboDebt scheme will not have to pay tax on any compensation payments they receive. Laws set to be introduced to federal parliament will pave the way for RoboDebt compensation to be exempt from income testing and tax for recipients. About 125,000 people who were affected by the scheme will share $475 million in compensation following a class action settlement. The unlawful scheme operated from 2015 to 2019 and falsely accused welfare recipients of owing the government money based off automated data from the tax office. Some of Australia's most vulnerable people entered into extreme debt, went without food, and even lost their lives as a result. Pill testing services will be made available at 15 music festivals a year in New South Wales, but advocates and health experts are calling for the new program to be expanded into other areas of society. It comes after a year-long trial of pill testing across the state saw almost 1,500 samples analysed, with unexpected substances found in 8% of them. MDMA was the most common drug detected, followed by ketamine and cocaine. Manager of Policy and Management at the Alcohol and Drug Foundation, Amy Herbert, told National Radio News there's calls to bring the initiative to the wider community.
3: One of the biggest challenges to be addressed is that festivals aren't the only place that we see drug-related harms like overdose. And that's really important because we know that fatal and non-fatal overdoses have increased across Australia, and we're continuing to see high levels of harm in New South Wales.
1: The Communications Minister expects Telstra to make changes immediately after the telco handed down a report today into its July network failure. In a statement, Annika Wells says she expects Telstra to act without delay on the findings and recommendations made in the independent investigation. The review found the telco had insufficient technical expertise on board when a software upgrade caused the nationwide outage, leaving millions of customers unable to send or receive calls or messages. And in entertainment news, the 83rd Venice Film Festival has kicked off with a Lifetime Achievement Award for George Clooney and a lineup featuring some of the biggest names in cinema. The 65-year-old Hollywood star has received the Golden Lion for Lifetime Achievement at the opening ceremony. And in sport, in NRL, the West Tigers will play their most home games at Campbelltown in 25 years next season, with club bosses adamant it could help them build the NRL's best pathway system. Meantime, New Zealand's push for a second NRL team has been given a boost, with the new Christchurch Stadium set to become the first sold-out venue at this year's World Cup. Christchurch is one of several potential locations across the ditch for a 20th team from as soon as 2029, alongside Wellington and Hamilton. A fifth Queensland club is also being considered.
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11: 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Out there, of course, on 92.3 in Bathurst, 94.7 in Orange, or streaming online via 2MCE.org and the Community Radio Plus app. I'm Doug Wilson and I've got another lovely lineup of smashing songs to keep you rocking, rolling and popping from now until the late-ish hour of 8 o'clock. Now this week, remember how this show is usually three songs each from the 60s, 70s and 80s and then one each from the 90s, the noughties, and the 10s. You'd be forgiven for thinking it wasn't if you've only tuned in in the past fortnight. Well, after a couple of weeks of doing other things on this show, normal service is now being resumed. Tonight's lineup's got Easy Fever, Crocodiles, or not, songs omitted out of respect for royals that said royal actually loved, and a lot of Aussie, over half the lineup, in fact. So let us get underway. And so we shall with some Easy Fever from the Easy Beats. Seen by some as Australia's answer to the Beatles, this group, formed in Sydney in late 64, arguably created the first Aussie rock song to be internationally successful. That was Friday on My Mind. And like the Beatles in the UK, were one of the first to lead with mostly original compositions. Tonight's song, Land of Make-Believe, is one that came from the Good Times album that was recorded, mastered, it even had a cover made, but then never got released in 1968 owing to contractual issues and fee disputes. Some of its songs, like this one, eventually got released as singles or as part of the next album, which was called Nigel. We're then learning about gravity as Little Patty returns to Wednesday Evening Music for the first time in, I must be getting on for several months now, before it's off to suburban Liverpool for an Elvis-styled back-to-basics story. 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Here's the Easy Beats.

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And that was Lady Madonna from the Beatles. And that song definitely came up a few times during Beatlefest, didn't it? Written by Paul just after Sgt. Pepper's release, this represented a bit of a back-to-basics approach after the psychedelia that permeated Pepper. There's none of this overdubs and psychedelic imagery of floating down rivers on boats past people made of marshmallow pie. It's all just back to the basic rock and roll. Paul wrote it about an overworked suburban, probably single mother, of which there were a fair few in Liverpool, just dealing with everyday's problems as they come. And then he sings it in a sort of Fats Domino Elvis impression, I think. Whether or not he succeeds, I'll leave to you. But for some time, I actually thought it was John singing here, because that doesn't sound like Paul in quite a lot of other songs, but it is indeed him. Paul didn't notice until much later on that he'd accidentally left out Saturday. In his words, "That must have been a real night out." And so we move to the 1970s, and it's here that we find another long-time no-seer, just like little Patty. We haven't heard from ABBA in a while. Well, they're back with some Angel Eyes, and this was released in 1979 as a double A-side with Voulez-Vous, which would hit number 3 on the UK singles chart. An interesting fact, if you like music trivia, well, of course you do, you're listening to Wednesday Evening Music, aren't you, is that this song had the working title of Katakusom, and that was nothing more than a placeholder title with no meaning whatsoever. Kind of like how Yesterday, yes, the Beatles song, was first named Scrambled Eggs, I suppose. We then hear from Olivia Newton-John, who has a question for us, before a well-known song from a well-known artist that it turns out was inspired by Eagle Rock by Daddy Cool. I'll let you have a guess as to what that might be. You're listening to Wednesday Evening Music on 2MCE FM. Here's ABBA.

actually play a lot of Elton John on Wednesday evening music, if you think about it. But there he is, rounding out the 70s this week with Crocodile Rock. Now,

no matter how bad the crime they've committed is, which is the theme behind this one. We then have Michael Jackson, who, when he performed once for Princess Diana, omitted this song from his set list because of its name and its content, out of respect for her, only to find out afterwards that it was her favourite song. Before, a tune from somebody you probably haven't heard of unless you were tuned in a few weeks ago, or watched a certain cartoon in the 1980s, or were familiar with their three-album discography of the 80s and 90s. So here's Kate Bush kicking off our 80s trio tonight. 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

And rounding out our 80s trio tonight is Lisa Lafitte, a Canadian musician who in the 1980s and early 1990s was the voice of Lisa Raccoon in The Raccoons. Now, a few weeks ago, I played Run With Us, the theme song to The Raccoons, which is also the opening song of her first album, Evergreen Nights, which, as well as being Lisa's first album, is a soundtrack for The Raccoons, named as it is after the forest where it takes place. I also mentioned how the said album, unlike Lisa's following two albums, remained relatively unavailable for several decades. It did not get widely released until it was finally digitally released earlier this year. Great, I say, because it's genuinely one of my favourite albums of the 80s. Tonight's song, Ain't No Planes, is the album's track two, and no doubt we'll be hearing more from Lisa Lafitte. And Lisa Raccoon, I suppose, as the weeks roll on. But we will be putting a pin in that for now, as it's time for the 90s, the noughties, and the 10s. One song from each decade tonight, and all of them are Australian. From the 90s, we're in Perth to hear from Jebediah. You may recognise this group as the band behind Worlds Away, the theme song to the Lockie Leonard television adaptations. Well, here's another tune from them, formed of me giving them the attention there apparently jerks for. From the noughties, the Augliasso sisters, Lisa and Jessica, whom we know as the Veronicas, have a song that shares its name with one of John Lennon's Beatles songs, and next to nothing else. Before From the Tens, lo and behold, we have a debutante. Normal service really has resumed. So here's Jebediah kicking off the 90s, the noughties, and the 10s this week here on Wednesday Evening Music on 2MCE FM.

that was the Wednesday Evening Music solo debut of Daniel Johns, representing the Tens this week on Wednesday Evening Music with Cool on Fire from 2015. Now, I say solo debut because Daniel has appeared before on this program in his capacity as the frontman of Silverchair, which started when he and some school friends in Newcastle started a band named The Innocent Criminals in 1992. The name Silverchair would follow 3 years later, and to say the rest is history is simple and, I suppose, correct as well. And that just about wraps up this week's Wednesday Evening Music here on 2MCA FM. Out there, of course, on 92.3 in Bathurst, 94.7 in Orange, or streaming online via 2MCA.org and the Community Radio Plus app. I do hope you've enjoyed the programme. I've certainly enjoyed putting it together for you. Coming up next, Greg Fay is taking us to the laundromat to give the airwaves their weekly wash from the West. And then at 10 o'clock, it's This Way Out, music, literature and interviews from the LGBTQI plus community. You can, of course, find our full schedule online on 2mce.org, our full program guide for the entire week, as well as some on-demand content like interviews, podcasts, local news, even full episodes of some of our programs. Wednesday Evening Music's not one of them, I'm afraid, but there are several that are. 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Just search Community Radio Plus wherever you get your apps. Who knows, maybe some of you are even listening to me through that right now. From me, Doug Wilson, it's been an absolute pleasure to present the show for you this week. I do hope you've enjoyed it. I do thank you for your company, and I will be seeing you next Wednesday to take us through to 8 o'clock. Here's Like a River from Amber McIntosh.

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I'm Greg, this is The Laundromat. We're on till 10 o'clock tonight. Looking forward to sharing your company right through the night. Tonight's special artist is Bruce Springsteen, the boss. Bruce Springsteen is one of the best-selling music artists in history, with over 150 million records sold as of December 21. Billboard ranked him as 24th greatest artist of all time. According to Recording Industry Association of America, he has sold 65.5 million albums in the United States, making him the seventh best-selling male artist of all time. We're going to start with The River tonight on an 80 recording. The River became Springsteen's first album to top the Billboard top LPs and tape charts in the US. It was his fastest selling album to date. It was also a commercial success elsewhere, topping the chart in Canada and Norway and reaching number two in the UK. Let's start side one, The River.

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Pardon me, you just heard the side one of the 1980 release The River. Tracks were The Ties That Bind, Sherry Darling, Jackson Cage, Two Hearts and Independence Day. Let's move into side two.

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You just heard side two of the 1980 release The River. Hungry Heart, Out in the Street, Crush on You. You can look, but you better not touch. I Want to Marry You, and title track, The River. Righto, let's move on to the side three.

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That was side three of the 1980 release, The River. There was Point Blank, Cadillac Ranch, I'm a Rocker, Fade Away and Stolen Car. Well, we've got nothing left but to do side four. Let's go.

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You've been listening to side four of the 1980 release of The River. Four tracks: Ramrod, The Price You Pay, Drive All Night, and Wreck on the Highway. Haven't got a lot of time left, but we'll try and get as much of the next album in as possible. 1982, Nebraska. Stylistically stood apart from other releases in the same year. Commercially, it charted within the top 10 in, get this, Australia, Canada, Japan, the Netherlands, New Zealand, Norway, Sweden, the United Kingdom, and the United States. That's not a bad list. Retrospectively, critics regard Nebraska as a timeless record and one of Springsteen's finest works. The album has appeared on numerous lists of the greatest albums of all time. Let's get stuck into side one, Nebraska.

2MCE FM 92.3, 94.7. You've just heard side one of the 1982 release, Nebraska. There was the title track, Nebraska, Atlantic City, Mansion on the Hill, Johnny 99, Highway Patrolman and State Trooper. Well, that's about all I've got for you tonight. There's a little bit left over, but I'll save that for when I've stopped talking. Look after yourself in the next week. Look after somebody else as well. And I'm looking forward to deciding what I'm going to play next week. You never know who you're going to meet at the laundromat. Catch you next week. Bye.

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3: Welcome to This Way Out, the international LGBTQ radio magazine. I'm Lucia Chappell. In the news, there are more queers in the U.S. than you think. Texas gets its drag back. There's an LGBTQ plus side to the Ceuta migration crisis, of course. South African activists take a stand against a homophobic conference imported from the U.S., and Ireland's first LGBTQ plus museum exhibition opens in Cork. Then we unearth a rare recording of the voices of Marsha P. Johnson, Sylvia Rivera, and other stars. It's a treasure hunt for sure now that you've discovered This Way Out.
4: I'm Ava Davis.
5: And I'm John Dyer V.
4: With News Wrap, a summary of some of the news in or affecting LGBTQ communities around the world for the week ending August 29th, 2026.
5: LGBTQ plus people are a much larger percentage of the U.S. population than previously thought, according to a report from the Human Rights Campaign Foundation. The foundation analyzed official census data from 2021 through 2024. That's the most recent data on sexual orientation and gender identity available since those categories were removed from the federal census in 2025. The August 20th HRC Foundation report estimates that a hair more than 12% of the United States population identify as LGBTQ+, more than 1 in 9 people. That's 3% higher than the Gallup poll's most recent estimate of 9% and includes adults who identified as lesbian, gay, bisexual, plus, transgender, or gender expansive. Altogether, that adds up to around 25.6 million people. HRCF also found more than double the number of transgender people living in the country than Gallup did. Roughly 1 in 43 respondents identified as transgender or gender expansive. The foundation suggests that, unlike Gallup's telephone interviews, the Census Bureau's self-administered Household Pulse survey may offer greater privacy when people answer sensitive questions, which may contribute to differences in disclosure. It's clear from both studies that there's an overall trend of increasing LGBTQ plus identification, especially seen in younger generations. HRCF and Gallup note that the generational differences may reflect greater social acceptance and willingness to be out. Independent journalist Aaron Reed thinks the findings raise an important point about queer resilience. In her words, the onslaught of anti-LGBTQ plus panic has not reduced the number of LGBTQ plus people or scared the vast majority of them into hiding their identities. To the contrary, LGBTQ plus people feel more free to come out now than ever before. The resilience Reed talks about is apparently stronger than the Trump administration's fear of collecting federal data about LGBTQ plus people. The gaps in knowledge caused by the elimination of sexual orientation and gender identity questions from the 2025 and 2026 surveys are a big concern to Tari Hanneman. As Senior Director of Research and Education for the HRC Foundation, she's advocating for the continued inclusion of LGBTQ plus people in the census. In a press release announcing the report, she writes, "Reliable data are essential for understanding who lives in this country and what our communities need to thrive. These findings show that LGBTQ plus people are a substantial and growing segment of the population. Focusing on research, advocacy, and education is the mission of the Human Rights Campaign Foundation. While the Human Rights Campaign promotes LGBTQ plus rights by lobbying government officials and mobilizing grassroots action, There is also an HRC Super PAC that finances political campaigns.
4: A federal judge has struck down the Texas ban on drag performances once again. Reagan-appointed Judge David Hittner ruled that the ban was unconstitutional and violated the First Amendment. In 2023, Senate Bill 12 was signed by Republican Governor Greg Abbott, criminalizing what it described as sexually explicit performances in the presence of minors. Though the law does not explicitly mention the word drag, the not-surveilled language is a male performer exhibiting as a female or a female performer exhibiting as a male who uses clothing, makeup, or other similar physical markers and who sings, lip-syncs, dances, or otherwise performs before an audience. The ban created fines of up to $10,000 for businesses that host family-friendly drag shows. Performers could be charged with a Class A misdemeanor, risking up to 1 year in prison. Advocacy organizations challenged the law in court and won a permanent injunction to block its enforcement. However, the U.S. Fifth Circuit Court of Appeals overturned that injunction last November, thus allowing the law to go into effect while the case played out. Judge Hittner responded on August 25th, ruling that in spite of the Fifth Circuit Court's opinion, his earlier decision stands and the ban is unconstitutional. He closed his ruling in part with the advice, "For those who find such activities as described in this case offensive, the solution is relatively simple. Just don't go." Plaintiff Bridget Bandit spoke to local news station KXAN about the ruling. She's known as the Dolly of Austin, Texas.
6: So happy. And actually, Dolly is mentioned in the court documents because of the prosthetics and the costumes that I have to wear to do her looks and her impersonations, right? It was very, very exciting, but then quickly, you know, overshadowed by the other news of Dolly. But yeah, it's been a roller coaster of a day.
4: Bridget Bandit received international attention for her testimony against the drag bans in 2023. She highlighted a line from a children's book about Dolly Parton that read, "She wore big hair and lots of makeup, and some people might have thought it was too much, but she liked it, and the kids did too." When she heard about the testimony, Parton sent Bridget a signed rhinestone-studded guitar. Ironically, the ruling in Texas came the same day as the passing of the iconic musician, actor, philanthropist, and treasured LGBTQ+ and drag ally.
5: LGBTI asylum seekers caught up in the migration crisis in Ceuta are facing heightened risks and inadequate protection, according to the advocacy group ILGA Europe. The mass crossing of some 72,000 migrants from Morocco late July created an emergency in Spain's North African enclave, a city of around 84,000. At this week's congressional hearings on the crisis, ILGA Europe called on Spain to respect the rights of all people arriving in Ceuta. Conditions were already precarious for the desperate migrants, most of whom swam around the border fence. At least 100 people died. The majority of asylum seekers have since returned to Morocco, though around 5,000 remain. The Spanish government is expected to present a draft bill to align with the European Pact on Migration and Asylum. The pact, enacted this summer, effectively made it easier to reject asylum requests and accelerate expulsions. However, ILGA Europe warns that the pact does not undermine the rights of people seeking safety and says in an August 26th statement that these unconditional rights cannot be set aside because migration is being presented as a security or political threat. Senior Associate Director for Refugee and Migrant Rights at Human Rights Watch, Judith Sunderland, has spoken out about Ceuta as well. In her words, authorities should not let populist calls for mass summary deportations prevent them from acting in accordance with their obligations under international law. Nor should Spanish authorities be deterred from conducting fair, individual assessments of protection claims and treating all migrants with dignity. ILGA Europe reports that recent accounts from organizations working in Ceuta have highlighted serious concerns about the situation of LGBTI people among those arriving, including a Moroccan trans woman who was reportedly initially left without safe accommodation and exposed to violence and discrimination. The organization is requesting dignified reception, access to asylum procedures, and measures to protect queer people from persecution and harm.
4: South African LGBTQ+ news site Mamba Online has launched a campaign against an upcoming anti-LGBTQ+ conference. The third Pan-African Conference on Family Values is scheduled to take place in the city of Cape Town in May of 2027. Its organizers are backed by right-wing U.S.-based outfits classified as hate groups by the Southern Poverty Law Center. They are major exporters of campaigns against LGBTQ+ rights, reproductive rights, and comprehensive sexuality education across the continent. Thousands have already signed Mamba Online's petition titled, South Africa Must Project Hate Conference Disguised as Family Values. Managing editor Nompilo Gwala told news site Erasing 76 Crimes, "We want this to be a conversation involving LGBTQ+ organizations, women's rights groups, young people, faith communities, traditional leaders, politicians, businesses, academics, and ordinary South Africans." Gwala said, "South Africa's constitution belongs to all of us. So does the responsibility to defend the dignity and equality it promises." The National Dialogue is a citizen-led process involving South Africans from all walks of life and the ongoing work of democracy. Its steering committee's LGBTQIA+ sector has written to President Cyril Ramaphosa and senior government ministers, pleading for an intervention to block the so-called Family Values Conference. Their campaign has snowballed, gaining over 4,000 supporters within the first 2 weeks. South Africa is the only African country whose constitution explicitly prohibits discrimination based on sexual orientation and whose laws recognize same-sex marriage. However, in practice, discrimination remains a serious problem. Supporters of Mamba Online's petition call on the government and leaders to reaffirm their commitment to LGBTQ+ rights.
5: Finally,

0: In the city of Cork, the local LGBT choir, Choral Confusion, serenaded visitors at the opening of Ireland's first permanent LGBTQ+ museum exhibition. The song, What Was I Made For?, from the movie Barbie, is a fine theme for the exhibit, We Were Always Here, Cork LGBT History. Now showing at the Cork Public Museum, located in Fitzgerald Park. The physical collection and a digital archive were created in collaboration with the Cork LGBT Archive. The exhibition emphasizes the work of individuals and groups who fought for LGBTQ+ protections throughout history. It is home to original documents, artifacts, and the personal belongings of LGBTQ+ people connected to Cork's queer history. Cork's twin city, San Francisco, loaned the exhibit the original Gilbert Baker rainbow flag for 4 months, making Cork the first city in the world outside of the U.S. to host the iconic piece. Homosexuality was illegal in Ireland until 1993. It would then take over 20 years after that for same-sex marriage to be legalized. That same year, the Gender Recognition Act was passed, allowing anyone over the age of 18 to self-declare their own gender identity. Cork LGBT Archive founder Orla Egan curated the display. Egan told the Irish Times, "It sends a powerful message of respect and inclusion for a community that too often has experienced prejudice, punishment, and exclusion. This is even more important in today's world when we are witnessing an increase in transphobia and homophobia."
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0: NewsWrap was written by Jeb Baki, produced by Lucia Chappell and Brian DeShazer, and brought to you by you.
1: Thank you. Help keep us in ears around the world at thiswayout.org, where you can also read the text of this newscast and much more. For This Way Out, I'm Ava Davis. Stay healthy.
0: And I'm John Dyer V. Stay safe.
2: Ever wish you could have a heart-to-heart with Sylvia Rivera about gender fluidity? Or that you could organize to protest transphobia alongside Marsha P. Johnson? A rare conversation actually exists, featuring those icons and some of their compatriots from STAR, Street Transvestite Action Revolutionaries. It was recorded in December 1970 at WBAI Pacifica Radio New York, but it was lost in the basement of the Lesbian History Archives until our friends at Making Gay History found it just a few years ago. It began with an idea from 20-year-old WBAI reporter Lisa Cowan, who set out to talk to who were then called transvestites and crossdressers about clothing and sex role stereotypes. What happened in the room took a different direction.

0: Sylvia Rivera.
1: Before my mother passed away, like my first 3 years, my mother used to dress me in girls' clothes. And my grandmother kept on buying like little blouses and girls' bags until about I was 6 or 7 years old before I went into school. Then she started dressing me in boys' clothes. During that period, that's when I discovered my homosexuality. Was like, you know, watching television and placing myself in the role of the female, or just placing myself as another boy in the male's arm, and the man that was playing such a fantastic love role in the television. And I found when I left home at 11 was really when I went into transvestism and makeup. Hustling in the streets and the games, I guess, whatever you want to call it.
0: Someone named Victor.
2: My experience is different from Sylvia's. I did it all secretly because if my mother would catch me, she would forbid it. And by the time I was 5 years old, I knew enough that to do these things secretly.
0: Marsha P. Johnson.
3: As I was growing up, I met a lot of men. They never appealed to me, you know, too much sexually. I used to try and keep away from them because of my hometown. If you were homosexual, you were out of it. And they would call you all kinds of names. And then when I first came to New York, I was 17 years old. That's when I started getting kind of more like a transvestite. I started out with makeup in 1963, 1964. And in 1965, I was coming out more. And I was still wearing makeup, but I was still going to jail just for wearing makeup. In 1969, I started wearing female attire full time. Usually, I wear a short dress every day of the week. But the only thing is that I just don't put on much makeup or anything until after dark because it draws too much attention. If I were to wear a lot of makeup in the daytime, they might think that I was a male. But if I wear little makeup, they think I'm a female and they just let me ride on by. And if I wear a lot of makeup at night, they automatically know I'm female. They really can't tell the difference about me because I'm on my way to be a sex change. I have hormone treatments, and my bust is it's a small bust, but it's a nice handful. And they feel that nice handful, and they automatically go under the delusion that I might be real. From going into hormones, I've gotten so that I kind of just like heterosexual men. And if I was to marry a male, it would strictly be a gay male because I don't care if a heterosexual man is a husband. I can't think of the word, but it's too masculine for me.
4: It's too oppressive. Be more realistic about it.
3: I could always talk like a woman. I could always act like a woman. I could always do things that women would do because I was raised by my mother. Like I could wash, I could iron, I could cook, I could sew. I can, that's what they're good for doing.
4: Ooh, stop.
3: That's what women do. That's what my mother always did. Well, some women don't do that, but my mother was poor. She had to do it all herself.
5: I, as a person, don't believe that a transvestite or a woman should do all the wash and do all the cooking and do everything that was forced on by the bourgeois society and the establishment that women have to do this. I don't believe in that. That's all a lot of baloney. If you have a lover or you have a friend that you really care for, you split everything down 50-50. If you don't feel like doing it, you just don't do it. Let him do it. Because this is what we're all trying to get across. Men are oppressive. They just oppress you in all different ways.
6: My feeling is that there's a substantial minority that doesn't fit into these traditional roles. In the past, this minority had to be underground. They wouldn't be tolerated. I feel that whether or not the traditional roles are right, the minority should be tolerated by the rest of society and should be free to act the way they want. All transvestites have a very feminine image. Some of it is a Marilyn Monroe type of sex spot. Some of it is a motherly figure. But mine was a fashion model. Girls have always told me that they have trouble at night. Men bother them. And, well, I never believed them until I went out in the street in drag for the first time. And the first time I decided to be best at night, people couldn't see me very clearly. I went out and men start following me and they make lewd remarks to me in my ear. I got so scared.
5: I've met many of men through my hustling experiences that were transvestites but were married. They were supposed to be heterosexual males. At this time, like, I would be dressed in unisex clothes and flamboyant hairstyles and makeup and the whole bit, you know, and they would come up and proposition me. And I was, you know, they would like to wear my female clothing. Or either go with me to a store and help them shop so they can come to my house and I show them how to dress and put on the makeup and whatnot. And like many of the men that I used to assist, you know, they would actually like, you know, some of them weren't even married. They would just get their kicks, their sexual satisfaction by being in female clothing. And like, I never knocked them. I just don't understand it. Like, I don't think I'll ever understand that. I knew a person that was female impersonator on stage, transvestite, and she was forced into coming out to the public and say, well, I'm a heterosexual male, not a homosexual. I think if these men would get their heads together and start facing this, and it's really beautiful because it's like the same thing a homosexual transvestite has to go through with telling their family. Like, my grandmother completely freaked out for a number of years until she just recently has to be satisfied that I'm going to be my way. And then now she calls me Sylvia, I'm her dear granddaughter, I'm all this, you know. Society keeps on saying, you can't do this because this isn't your role. Who is to tell who what role we're supposed to take? I was at a demonstration when the gay people charged the United States with genocide. And this person wrote a paragraph or more, you know, short thing on when we, the street people and transvestites, appeared on the scene. So right away, he throws everything on me, and he starts off, Mr. Ray Rivera. Mr. Rivera likes to be called by his transvestite friends as Sylvia. This is very oppressive. Everyone calls me Sylvia. My name is, I've had this name for 9 years, straight or gay, even on my job. The women that I used to work with called me Sylvia. And like, it's not just transvestites that call me Sylvia or consider me or treat me as she. This is what people respect you. This is respect. Like, Marsha was written up in the same article, a black male transvestite. Why does he have to say what you call? Just say transvestite. Do not, is that not he, or if he doesn't want to put down she? Because I think what you call it, if he's going to write, he shouldn't classify people. Just say transvestite. The transvestite brigade showed up or whatever. But he did very well.
0: You've been listening to a rare 1970 recording of early members of STAR, Street Transvestite Action Revolutionaries, including founders Marsha P. Johnson and Sylvia Rivera. They were interviewed by Lisa Cowan. Finding This Way Out, brought to you by the nonprofit Overnight Productions. News Wrap was written by Jeb Bakke, edited by Lucia Chappell, produced by Brian DeShazer, and read by John Dyer V and Ava Davis. Very special thanks to Brian Faree, the archive rat of Making Gay History, for discovering the STAR interview. You heard music by the Brotherhood of Man, and Kim Wilson composed and performed our theme music. 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
1: I don't like it. When you turn my voice about, I don't like it. When you vote One Nation out, my language has been murdered. My language has been murdered. My shopping trolley murdered. My groceries just gone. I don't like it. When you turn my voice about, I don't like it. When you vote One Nation out, my language has been murdered. My language has been murdered. My shopping trolley murdered. My groceries just gone. 1, 2, 3, 4, 5, 6, 7, 8. Racist, rubbish, racist, hate. 1, 2, 3, 4, 5, 6, 7, 8. Racist, rubbish, racist, feel the heat. I don't like it when railway lines are white. I don't like it when day becomes night. My language has been murdered. My language has been murdered. My shopping trolley murdered. My groceries just gone. I don't like it. No, no, no, I don't. Never did. I don't like it. I don't like anything, anything, anything. I don't like it. No, no, no, I don't. Nowhere near. I don't like it. I don't like anything, anything, anything. Please explain. Why can't my blood be coloured white? I should talk to some medical doctors. Coloured blood is just not right. I don't like anything. I can't do anything about it. But I like dancing. I like the disco. Because I left my heart in San Francisco. Yeah. Feel the heat on the street. Dance to the beat. Out of your feet. Feel the heat on the street. Dance to the beat. Out of your feet. Get down. Get down. Down. Down. I don't like anything. Except I like Neil Diamond. Yeah. Disco. Dance. Disco. Dance. 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Not a chance. 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Dance. Out of my tree. Out of my branch. I don't like it. No. No. No, I don't. Never did. I don't like it. I don't like anything. Anything. Anything. I don't like it. No. No. No, I don't. I don't care. I don't like it. I don't like anything. I don't like a puppet without strings. There's a muppet in the wings and it's saying racist things. I won't cop that. No way. I don't like anything. Video killed the racist star. Howard wonders what you are. But here's on the scrap heap too. Bit of a downer. I don't like anything. I can't do anything about it. But I like dancing. I like the disco. Cause I left my heart in San Francisco. Yeah. Feel the heat on the street. Dance to the beat. Out of your feet. Feel the heat on the street. Dance to the beat. Out of your feet. I don't like it. No, no, no, I don't. Never did. I don't like it. I don't like anything. Anything. Anything. I don't like it. No, no, no, I don't. I don't care. I don't like anything, anything, anything, anything. No, the whole thing is wrong and it stinks and I don't like it.

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1: Born into where the slope went slippery, checked history, man has been no mystery. Stolen, removed, indigenous liberties, place power before understanding and humility. Armed with artillery, hostilities, preyed upon to the cases. Now realizing they the wrong, created songs with average by celebrating strong, calibrating, emanating, and shaking your thong. In the lands, wisdom we do belong. These words are seeds that these could never take from. Ow, mother's womb, prison, always beyond.

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Like my favorite song going round and round my head. 5 days on the

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1: Good morning, I'm Laura Devoy. Citing Iran's health minister, state media is reporting US attacks on Wednesday killed 18 people and wounded more than 100. Both sides launched strikes yesterday in what they said was retaliation for attacks on Tuesday. The US Central Command has denied claims it deliberately targeted civilians after four people were killed at a wedding on Tuesday night local time. Tehran has accused Washington of a war crime. US President Donald Trump told an Israeli media outlet overnight he did not expect the renewed fighting to last too long. Washington and Caracas have signed an agreement which gives a US-led company rights over Venezuelan oil fields amounting to about a fifth of the country's reserves. The US Energy Secretary Chris Wright heralded it as a historic transformative day critical for the peace and prosperity of Venezuelans.
2: I believe the deals that are signed today, tens of billions of dollars of investment, ultimately, many thousands of jobs. These are critical in starting this ball rolling of peace, opportunity, and prosperity for everyone in Venezuela.
1: The critics have denounced the agreement as a colonial-style sellout. That story from the BBC. An online register of racism and discrimination against First Nations people will be boosted by $2 million in federal funding. The register is the only national Indigenous-led collection of data. The new funding will support an online data dashboard to inform anti-racism action. The announcement comes ahead of the final report on a parliamentary inquiry into racism, hate and violence directed at Aboriginal and Torres Strait Islander people. The Minister for Indigenous Australians, Malandiri McCarthy, says the inquiry heard confronting stories from Indigenous people about the hurt and harm they experienced. Leading mental health bodies are calling on state and territory governments to urgently prioritise the next National Mental Health and Suicide Prevention Agreement. The item has reportedly been removed from the agenda of tomorrow's meeting of health ministers. Analysis shows 125,000 people in New South Wales who need long-term psychosocial support are not receiving it. CEO of Being Mental Health Consumers, Giancarlo De Vera, says mental health is a matter of urgency.
3: Governments are deadlocked over who pays for psychosocial supports. Meanwhile, people are losing services and their mental health is being severely impacted because of it. The Commonwealth and states urgently need to agree who funds the supports that people rely on.
1: Australians are being encouraged to nominate an individual or group that has contributed to improving the health of the environment. Nominations for the 2027 Bob Hawke Landcare Award have opened, with a $30,000 prize for Australians championing landcare. Spokesperson Karen Walsh spoke to National Radio News about who the awards intend to celebrate.
4: So the Bob Hawke Landcare Award is a prestigious national honour that really publicly recognises an individual, group or organisation that has demonstrated leadership in landcare, inspired others to take action and contributed to improving the health and sustainability of Australia's natural environment.
1: Turning to sport, in tennis, Alex Stamenor is on court at the US Open today after his first round match was postponed due to rain delays. He won the first set and was up in the second before the match was suspended. Meantime, the second round is now underway. Taylor Preston went down, while James Duckworth, Kim Birrell and Maya Joint will be on court later this morning.
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1: Good morning, I'm Laura Devoy. Australia will deploy a team of specialist drone operators to help with the search and rescue effort in Nepal. The team will include members of Fire and Rescue New South Wales and the Queensland Fire Department. They will use advanced drone technology to provide rapid mapping and imaging to support Nepali authorities in the search. 38 Australians remain unaccounted for. In a statement, Foreign Minister Penny Wong says Australian officials are working closely with authorities in Nepal and China to support efforts to establish their whereabouts and provide assistance to their families. The President of the European Commission says the attempted drone attack at Leipzig Airport last month, which Germany has attributed to Russia, marks a new escalation on European soil. Ursula von der Leyen says the EU would support any member state targeted by Russia.
2: This was an attack using military-grade material carried out by Russian operatives on European Union soil. We will not tolerate it. We stand in full solidarity with Germany.
1: The EU's foreign policy chief says the incident had the hallmarks of state-sponsored terrorism and has summoned the Russian envoy. Russia has accused Germany of planting evidence to blame Moscow. That story from the BBC. Saudi Arabia has accused Iran of an attack on an oil tanker in the Strait of Hormuz, which killed two crew members. The incident occurred on Monday night, local time. Iran says two tankers caught fire after hitting mines while transiting the strait using an unauthorised route. An inquiry examining housing inequity will today hear Australians locked out of the housing market need better conditions and transparency for borrowing money. All of the big four banks will front the Senate inquiry today on its final day of hearings. Data from the Australia Institute shows collectively the banks made nearly $17 billion from owner-occupier home loans last year. But thousands of Australians were struggling to secure home loans. The Mortgage and Finance Association says limited access to credit and the broader home lending ecosystems were some of the reasons why. An investigation is underway into a fire at the Tungatina power station in Tasmania's Central Highlands. The blaze last night was brought under control within hours. Hydro Tasmania says there were no employees or contractors there when the blaze began. Denim and check shirt cladded runners are heading to the start line in the Queensland Outback this morning. Shannon Kirkwood has the story.
3: Organisers say the beachy theme was embraced last year, and this time around, participants in the annual Royal Flying Doctor Service Birdsville Races Fun Run have been asked to celebrate the iconic country lifestyle and dress to a country and western theme. This morning's event is open to walkers and runners of all levels, with proceeds and donations supporting the medical services provided by the RFDS. Thousands of racegoers are converging on Birdsville for what is dubbed the Melbourne Cup of the Outback. The 2 days of racing begins tomorrow.
1: Most of Tasmania is under a severe weather warning for damaging winds. The Bureau of Meteorology says wind gusts may peak above 100 kilometres per hour. Turning to sport, the NRL will trial a contentious rule change proposal in a match between the Canterbury Bankstown Bulldogs and the Brisbane Broncos. Both teams are out of finals contention and tonight's will be their final match of the year. The NRL has been looking at a change which will see teams that concede a try choose whether to kick off or receive the ball when play restarts. It was trialled last week in a match between the Broncos and the Melbourne Storm. Storm players Harry Grant and Cameron Munster say they're not a fan.
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4: Having a look at your Central Tablelands weather forecast. Partly cloudy, medium chance of showers in the south, slight chance elsewhere with the chance of a thunderstorm in the south this afternoon as well. Bath is looking at a top of 18 degrees, getting down to 3 overnight tonight. Sunny tomorrow with a top of 19 degrees. Saturday, the chance of rain with a top of 21 degrees. And Sunday, sunny with a top of 18 degrees. In Orange, clearing showers today, a top of 15 degrees. Friday, a top of 16 degrees and sunny. Saturday, storms expected with a top of 19 degrees. And Sunday, sunny with a top of 15 degrees. Right now, in Orange, sitting on 11 degrees. In Bathurst, sitting on 14 degrees.
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7: The 81st annual Bathurst to Stedford is now here.
6: Bathurst of Stedford is a highlight of the community calendar and promotes the genres of dance, music, speech and drama. 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For the latest news and updates, follow Bathurst of Stedford on Facebook and Instagram.
7: Hello, I'm Barry Mackay.
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10: You're do morang, yaman do morang. Yunari Werribee, Wiradjuri Noongarrbung, Nina Bula, Bulogu. G'day. Welcome to Wiradjuri Country. 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
4: Yes, welcome to 2MCE Breakfast for this third day of September. Can you believe it? Two-thirds of the year done and dusted already. I feel like we're going to start seeing Christmas decorations out before we know it. Coming up on the show today, we're going to be hearing from Brad Owen from the National Motor Racing Museum. Peter Hislop caught up with Leoba Besgrove from the Orange Cultural Hub. They've got their fifth international night coming up, so we're going to find out a little bit more about that one. We're going to be catching up with the Orange Mayor, Tony Mileto, find out what's been happening in the Orange region. As always, we'll bring you some great music and we'll also have the local news for you at 7:30 and 8:30 this morning. So plenty to get through on this beautiful day after having a little bit of a shower here in Bathurst overnight. Beautifully sunny outside already, and I must say that that sunrise this morning also was very, very beautiful. We're going to kick things off with some Spacey Jane. This one is Booster Seat.

0: On 2MCE, we do like to catch up with local museums, the National Motor Racing Museum being one of them. Brad, how are you going today?
1: I'm very well, Lewis. How are you?
0: I'm very well. Doing well for a Wednesday. Now, Brad, can you talk us through what's happening in the coming while? To start off, could you talk about the Peter Brock Special Exhibition opening next week?
1: Absolutely. So, incredibly, it's 20 years since Peter Brock tragically passed away in September 2006. So, to look back and celebrate Peter's incredible career in motorsport, we are doing a special exhibition, and we're actually opening it next Tuesday. So we're just putting the final steps together now. We're getting some stuff from the printers. We're getting a couple of final cars coming through the door, and we've got a really fantastic look back at his whole career. We've been lucky enough to get some material on loan from members of the Brock family, as well as in our own collections and other places. And just something a little bit different. We've picked a few cars that are very obvious, but also some cars that people might have forgotten that he actually drove those in his career. So yeah, that will be really exciting to see that one open next week.
0: Absolutely, sounds exciting. I'll have to get along to it. I've never been to the National Motor Racing Museum before. I've stood outside it in the car park on the Bathurst 1000, but I never ventured inside, so we'll have to have a look at it next
1: you
0: Tuesday.
1: Definitely need to come down.
0: Absolutely. Now, also, on Sunday the 13th of September, not this Sunday, which is Father's Day, this event, it's called I Can't Believe It's Not Father's Day, the event. Can you talk us through that one?
1: Absolutely. So for the last probably 7 or 8 years, we've done a Father's Day special event. Unfortunately, this year, because there is a circuit event, we can't get access to the entire Mount Panorama track. So we've pushed it back a week to still celebrate Father's Day, just a week late. So we're taking people for rides in some of our replica race cars. It'll also be free entry for dads on the day. On the 13th, and of course a brand new special exhibition to look at that's only been open for a few days. So it should be a fantastic day. If the weather's like it has been the last few days here at Bathurst, it should be absolutely fantastic. So if people want to book a ride in any of our replica cars, they can give the museum a call, and the number for that one is 02 6332 1872.
0: Absolutely, sounds a lot of fun. And to any dads out there, or mums or kids that want to treat their dads, they can go along to that. Bookmark the 13th of September for the I Can't Believe It's Not Father's Day event. Now, Brad, when can people, other than those events, go along to the National Motor Racing Museum?
1: Look, we're open every day from 9 a.m. to 4:30 p.m. We're closed on Tuesdays. And in fact, next Tuesday for the exhibition opening, it's a special opening between 11 and 3 p.m. So, usually, 9 till 4:30 every day except for Tuesdays.
0: Fantastic. Now, Brad, is there anything else that you'd like to add today? Anything else that Bathurst or Orange or Central West listeners should hear or are worth knowing?
1: Look, we've got lots of other stuff going on in the lead up to the Bathurst 1000. Still got plenty of cars coming and going. So if you've been recently, if you haven't been for years, there'll be something new to see. And we always think if you can't find something you like, you're very, very fussy. So, it's worth a trip over to the Mount and come and check us out at the National Motor Racing Museum.
0: Fantastic. And I might see you there. I'll go and have a look for the first time. I shouldn't miss it.
1: Absolutely. We'd love to see you here, Lewis.
0: Sounds great. Well, that was Brad Owen, Museum Coordinator from the National Motor Racing Museum here in Bathurst. Brad, thank you very much for your time today.
1: Look, thank you for having me on. It's always a pleasure.
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6: 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Stick around very shortly. Peter Hislop's going to be updating us with what's happening in local news. And later on this hour, we're also going to be hearing from Marianne Jakes to tell us what's happening in the arts world from Arts Out West. Right now, though, we are going to do some Angus and Julia Stone. This one is Chateau here on 2MCE.

0: to MCE Community News. Good morning, I'm Peter Hislop. Bathurst Council has confirmed its regular lineup of events next month leading up to the Bathurst 1000, including a special display honouring Peter Brock at the National Motor Racing Museum. The King's Parade Twilight Markets will be held on Tuesday, October 6, and the Street Party on Wednesday. Details about Monday's concert following race weekend are yet to be released. The Friends of the Bathurst Regional Art Gallery will this weekend host a preview of works which will be on auction at the Primavera Gala Dinner on September 12. The Gala Dinner is aiming to raise funds to keep the gallery operating. The Society says it's important to raise funds amid shrinking government funding opportunities. President Annie Farmer says many Central West artists will have their works on show.
1: Amanda Penrose Hart, her studio is out near Stafala. Greg Hyde, he's a local, and Graham Lopp. Lots of people know about Graham, and at the moment, Graham's work is featured in the vestibule of Bathurst Art Gallery as well.
0: A performing arts program for people with disability is expanding to Blaney following its popularity in Bathurst and Orange. Compario is a weekly performing arts class for people with disability to improve their confidence, performance skills, and aims to empower them to share their creativity. Facilitator Catherine McNamara says it's been a rewarding program.
2: Hone their unique voice in terms of being theatre makers, and the works that we've created are so just individual, incredibly funny, full of heart, and they allow all the adults we work with to express themselves through theatre.
0: The first sod has been turned on a new project set to provide homes for First Nations people in Orange. The Sharp Road project will see 7 lots developed for 13 new homes. The launch included hand-painted shovels created by local artist Sandon Gibbs O'Neill. Research from Charles Sturt University has found children with disabilities associate general health more with the health system than family and friends. The findings of a study involving 126 drawings by children from 18 countries have been discussed as part of the CSU Children's Voices Conference. Distinguished Professor Sharon McLeod says the research shows more child-friendly practices are needed in the healthcare sector.
3: The children with disabilities focus more on hospitals and doctors than the children without disabilities. Children with disabilities were less likely to include friends and grandparents, animals, nature, supermarkets and vegetable gardens.
0: And briefly, Oberon Library will host a virtual reality experience through the eyes of a person living with dementia. The Dementia EDI program will be held on Thursday, September 17. And that's your 2MCE Community News, supported by the Community Broadcasting Foundation. 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
7: Let's have another look at your Central Tablelands weather forecast. Partly cloudy, medium chance of showers in the south and a slight chance elsewhere today. Bathurst looking at a top of 18 degrees with clearing showers, getting down to 3 overnight tonight. Tomorrow sunny with a top of 19 degrees in Orange. Also clearing showers, might see a little bit more rainfall in the next couple of hours in Orange. Top of 15 degrees, getting down to 3 overnight. And Friday should be sunny with a top of 16 degrees in Orange right now, 13 degrees, but feels like temperature unfortunately down at 6 degrees in Bathurst, 14 degrees already. Feels unusually warm for this time of year, doesn't it? And the feels like temperature sitting at 9 degrees. You are with 2MCE, Dominic Ingersoll here with you this morning. An absolute pleasure to have your company here on 2MCE. Shortly we're going to hear from Marianne Jakes and find out what's happening around the region arts-wise with Art Out West. We've got plenty more great tunes on the way for you and still to come on the program as well. We'll catch up with the Orange Mayor, Tony Mileto, find out what's been happening in the Orange region, and we'll also hear from Leoba Besgrove from the Orange Cultural Hub about their fifth International Night celebration coming up. But right now for you here on 2MCE, going to do some Emile. This one is Love Song.

2MCE, let's have a look at some of the things that's happening around the region. Motorists are advised of changed traffic conditions on the Great Western Highway for night work between Lithgow and Bathurst from Sunday the 6th of September. The maintenance work is to repair sections of pavement, restore safety barriers and maintain drainage and vegetation as well. So work will be done at night between 7 a.m. and 5 p.m. Sunday to Thursday, and it's expected to take 5 nights to complete. So just be advised, at the end of this week, early next week, that there will be some night work happening between after 5 p.m. through to 7 a.m. on the Great Western Highway between Lithgow and Bathurst. So there might be some speed limit changes there, and please do follow those directions. Now, Bathurst has been successful in receiving funding for the Multicultural New South Wales, which will be used to deliver a new event for the Bathurst area called the Kaleidoscope Festival. It's going to be held on the 7th of November at Victoria Park. To bring the event to life, Council is seeking a vibrant mix of food vendors, market stores, performers and workshop facilitators that reflect the many cultural peoples represented in our community. If you want to be involved in that one, you can email events at bathurst.nsw.gov.au. And something that might be useful for you is part of a grant writing workshop series that is coming to Bathurst Council as well. So Council's Economic Development Team are hosting a free grant writing workshop for local businesses, community groups and individuals. You can gain practical tips to strengthen your application and feel more confident navigating the grant process as well. And a lot of grants can be extremely, extremely competitive, and they can often, you know, get rid of your application for very simple mistakes and things like that. So it's very worth, if you are in that position, if you work for, say, a community organisation and you'd like to be putting in for some grants, this would be a fantastic opportunity. It's coming up on Wednesday, the 16th of September from 3 to 5 at the Skyline Room at Bathurst Panthers. You are with

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2: Hello, it's Marianne Jakes here from Arts Out West, taking a look at the arts and cultural calendar. 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It's a new all-ages live music event celebrating regional and national heavy music talent. 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It's across 2 days, Friday from 5, Saturday from 4 at Orange Showground. There will be food vendors on site, a bit of a festival atmosphere for that one. At Keystone in Bathurst this Friday night, Zach Bryan tribute show. Zach Plays Zach is the world's number one Zach Bryan tribute show, capturing the raw emotion, poetic grit and energy that made Zach Bryan one of the most defining artists of modern country music. This is led by Zach Shepherd, and he has been performing all across Australia and the UK. This tribute show is on Friday night, 6 o'clock at Keystone 1889 in Bathurst. And then on Friday night as well, the Oriana in Orange are paying tribute to the Great American Songbook. It's a dinner and live music event, a three-course dinner with Kath Adams and Kyle Manning. They're going to perform some of the timeless classics from the Great American Songbook across two live sets. That's from 6 on Friday. On Saturday, Ralston is the place to see Hat Fitz and Cara for a Sunset on the Rocks gig at the Ralston Regional Community Association on Cox's Creek Road. There's going to be cosy fire pits for an outdoor local muso stage. The sun will be going down, and then you head indoor to the venue to hear the festival favourites, Hat Fitz and Cara. And there'll be some dancing as well, Saturday from 4 through until a bit late at Ralston Regional Community Association in Cox's Creek Road, Ralston. Saturday as well, Stockman Ridge Wines in Orange have got the Stomp. This is a line dancing event. Whether you're a beginner or whether you're a very seasoned line dancer, it'll be a lot of fun. It's going to be

0: by Cowgirls Australia. And there'll be bar and food there as well. That's from 5 on Saturday. And Sunday, you can wrap up this very good weekend of music with Irish music at Jack Duggan's in Bathurst from 4 o'clock. There is certainly something of every genre in that list, and you can find a whole lot more on the What's On calendar at centralnsw.com.
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4: Yes, you are with 2MCE. Just a quick reminder as well, tomorrow is Jersey Day. It's a very important day where you can wear your favourite jersey, support your favourite team, but it's also a chance to have a conversation about organ donation. It's an incredibly important thing that your family, your partner, your loved ones understand where you stand where it comes to organ donation, because they're the ones that ultimately get the say at the end of the day if the worst is to happen to you. So do have that conversation. And if you haven't signed up or registered to be an organ donor, please do so as well. Remember, it has changed a number of years ago now. You might think when you first got your license, yes, you ticked a box saying happy to be an organ donor. Well, it changed a number of years ago now. So you have to go online, register separately so your wishes are very clear, but also then have that conversation with your family as well, because you may save lives. You are with 2MCE, Dom Ingersoll here with you this morning. Pleasure to have your company. Next hour of the program, we are going to be catching up with the Orange Mayor, Tony Milotto, to find out what's been happening in the Orange region. And we're going to be hearing from Leobar Besgrove from the Orange Cultural Hub about a special international night celebration they have coming up as well. But right now here on 2MCE, you're going to do the latest one from Smith & Jones. No strangers here in the Bathurst and Orange region. This one is called The Danger.

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1: Good morning, I'm Laura Devoy. The federal opposition is set to unveil plans to cut the tobacco excise by 80%. The current rate is $1.55 per cigarette, and the amount increases in March and September each year based on average weekly ordinary time earnings. Since the introduction of the excise, the sale of illicit tobacco has increased significantly. One Nation previously announced plans to cut the excise by 75% and pause indexation for 3 years, while Labor says it has no plans for any changes. Opposition leader Angus Taylor will announce his policy today. Telstra has paid a fine of more than $277,000 for failing to protect consumers from scams. The Australian Communications and Media Authority found between January and October 2025, Telstra did not use required identity authentication process in 15 unauthorised SIM swaps. ACMA also identified 13 instances where Telstra's agents failed to provide additional fraud protections to customers who had raised concerns, or where the telco had information to identify them as being at risk of fraud. Indigenous water organisations are calling on the federal government to deliver a strong national vision through its current review of the Federal Water Act. The organisations represent more than 100 nations, peoples and language groups who want Indigenous authority, knowledge and governance to be central to any reforms. Spokesperson Professor Anne Polina says the renewed laws must respect Indigenous peoples' enduring rights, responsibilities and relationships with water.
2: Aboriginal people have cared for Australian rivers, for groundwaters, for springs, for wetlands and water country for thousands of years. And this is not simply environmental management. We share the understanding that healthy water is fundamental to healthy country, healthy people and keeping our communities sustainable. That knowledge and responsibility should be recognised as part of Australia's national water governance.
1: Australia's largest art fair is showing an age-old medium is dominating the contemporary art scene. In an historic railway workshop in the Sydney suburb of Everleigh, more than 100 galleries from across the world will showcase 500 artists from today until Sunday. Sydney Contemporary has recorded more than $154 million in art sales since it began a decade ago. Prices at this year's fair range from less than $50 to more than $1 million. Dominating the modern art world is painting. Its renaissance will be explored in one of the program's panel discussions. The contributions of Australians to sustainability and the environment are set to be recognised, with nominations opening for next year's Landcare Awards. The Bob Hawke Landcare Award recipient will receive $30,000 to further develop their knowledge, skills and contribution to Landcare. Landcare spokesperson Karen Walsh told National Radio News about past winners.
3: And there have been some wonderful agricultural projects where farmers have focused on enhancing sustainable agriculture on their farms. And this year we saw Holbrook Landcare, they were the award winner, and they are really supporting community groups, the sustainable agricultural land and the environment in which we live.
1: Turning to sport, in tennis, Alex de Minaur is through to the second round of the US Open after a straight sets win in a match that was delayed multiple times due to rain. The second round of the Grand Slam tournament got underway early this morning. Taylor Preston lost her match, while James Duckworth, Kim Birrell and Maya Joint are all due on court today.
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4: Let's have a look at your Central Tablelands weather forecast. Clearing showers today, a top of 18 degrees, getting down to 3 overnight. Tonight in Bathurst, Friday sunny, a top of 19 degrees. Saturday, be prepared for a wet and windy one, a top of 21 degrees, windy with showers. Sunday, sunny with a top of 18 degrees. In Orange, clearing showers today, a top of 15 degrees, getting down to 3 overnight tonight. Friday should be sunny with a top of 16 degrees. Saturday, again, windy with showers, a top of 19 degrees, and sunny on Sunday with a top of 15 degrees. Glorious day around the region this morning. Orange currently sitting on 13 degrees. Bathurst already in the double digits, sitting on 15 degrees. You are with 2MCE. That's the latest in news and weather.
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4: Yes, you are with 2MCE. Dom Ingersoll here with you. What a beautiful morning it is in the Central West as well. I tell you what, early starts make it a lot easier on a morning and day like this. Can't believe already sitting on 15 degrees in Bathurst. Orange, 13 degrees though. I will say the feels like temperature in Orange is closer to 6 degrees, but I'm just happy to see a bit of sun around this morning as well. Stick around. We've got Tony Mileto from the Orange Mayor on the way for you very soon. And we're also going to be playing an interview that Peter Hislop did with Leobar Besgrove from the Orange Cultural Hub later on this hour as well. But right now, let's do some Johnny Farnham. This one's That's Freedom.

0: You are with 2MCE, Dominic Ingersoll here with you. Time now to catch up with the Orange Mayor, Tony Mileto. Tony, good morning.
1: And a very good morning to us, Dom, from a lovely, bright Ballina morning.
0: Ooh, Ballina. What's happening in Ballina?
1: Ballina, actually. But yeah, I'm up here at the local government New South Wales Water Management Conference and three-day conference. And I'm told it's about energising events delivering sharp insights, practical solutions and forward-thinking strategies for local water utilities. So started yesterday afternoon, very engaging, but yeah, plenty to look forward to in the next 2 days.
0: Okay, sounds like a very important one. So going to look forward to hear what comes out of that. How did the council meeting go this week?
1: It was quite productive, actually. Plenty happening, and there were some recipients of some small donations, and council approved more than $20,000 in small donations to 10 community organisations to assist them in continuing their wonderful work that they do in the community. And those organisations included the Kanopolis Highland Pipe Band, Housing Plus, Northwest Orange, Rural Fire Brigade, Rotary Club of Orange, the Country Educational Foundation, and also the Noobar Classic Car Club.
0: Okay, some very worthwhile recipients there. And I believe you also approved a $10,000 event development fund?
1: Yes, we did. And that was to two separate organisations, and the funding went to the Orange Chamber Music Festival and the Orange Wine Festival, two very important organisations who contribute significantly to economic development in Orange.
0: And you have an update for us for the Disability Inclusion Action Plan?
1: Certainly do, and Council has adopted that Inclusion Action Plan for 26-27, and the plan outlines Council's commitment to improving accessibility, inclusion and participation of people with disabilities across our communities. It was developed in partnership with Blanishire Council and Cabon Council following community consultation.
0: Okay, so that's a good one. I'm really interested in this next one because you've got a new Shakespeare-themed display which has been installed in Cook Park.
1: We certainly have, and yes, now that spring has sprung, it's a perfect time to explore a new Shakespeare-themed display which has been installed at Cook Park. And the display explores the fascinating connection between William Shakespeare's writing and their natural world, and Shakespeare's plays and poems are full of reference to plants, flowers, trees for those days, and plants carry important meanings as well. So it's a really interesting one, but looking forward to going up there and have a look at it myself, which it'll be located inside the Blowes Conservatorium, and introduces visitors to the role plants played in Shakespeare's storytelling.
0: I'm really looking forward to getting up to Orange to see that one. That sounds like a really cool theatrical and real-world tie-in. Now, for ZestFest, that's not too far away now, but your last chance for local food vendors to be part of ZestFest, so you've got that just final reminder for people?
1: Yeah, we certainly have, and you know, it's an opportunity for storeholders, local storeholders, to get involved, and we're looking at, you know, getting people with unique food offerings or vendors to celebrate, you know, their local produce from throughout the region. So wonderful opportunity here to be part of what's going to be a fantastic day.
0: It's going to be another great one. And just quickly as well, nominations are opened for the Orange City Council's 2027 Cultural Heritage Awards.
1: They certainly are. And nominations begin this month for Council's 27 Cultural Heritage Awards. And awards recognise outstanding examples of conservation, restoration and the reuse of our city's heritage buildings, as well as community heritage projects from across, you know, Orange. And every 2 years we hold these awards, and it's an opportunity for the community to get involved and vote for those wonderful buildings.
0: Okay, so important that people get their say on that one as well. Tony, as always, thank you very much for your time on the program, and all the best for the water conference over the next couple of days.
1: Thanks, Dominic, and you take care.
0: No worries. All the best. Orange Mayor Tony Mileto for you there. You are with 2MCE.

like 10,000 spoons when all you need is a knife. It's meeting the man of my dreams and then meeting his beautiful wife. And isn't it ironic?

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1: 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And I have Narelle in the studio.
2: Good morning, Donald. Well, where do we start? We've got our defence dogs visiting today, so I was a little bit...
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4: Our men's shed is, to quote, it's a local informal location where blokes of the community could spend time engaged in manual crafts, be socially active.
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8: And we do thank all our sponsors here at 2MCE. And if you would like to become a sponsor or be a volunteer, please do get in contact with us here at 2MCE. Now, still to come on the program, we're going to be hearing from Leobar Besgrove from the Orange Cultural Hub about their fifth International Celebration Night, which is fast approaching. Peter Hislop's going to be telling us about that very shortly, as is Peter's going to be telling us all about what's happening in local news in just a few minutes from now at 8:30. But to help take us there, got to do some Joe Cocker, a bit of a classic one for you this morning here on 2MCE. This one is Unchain My Heart.

0: to MCE Community News. Good morning, I'm Petty Hislop. A theatre program built for adults with disability is giving them the opportunity to express their creativity and learn about the craft in a professional environment. Campario has seen success in Bathurst and Orange, and it's now expanding to Blaney. Creator and facilitator Catherine McNamara says performances have given participants their own voice.
1: And I thought it was really fun that we were giving the power back to those individuals with disabilities, that they could kind of send up and satirise the funny doctors or the funny experiences. If people just talk to me, then I can let them know what I like, and it was really just opening up that conversation.
0: The full schedule of the race week leading into the Bathurst 1000 has been confirmed, with a special display at the National Motor Racing Museum honouring King of the Mountain Peter Brock. This year's drivers told Supercars he's left an unmatched legacy.
2: To do it in many different ways, many different cars, winning by 6 laps, it's, you know, completely unheard of these days, so...
3: You know, there was no data back then. There was no onboard technology to study. They just were freestylers, and you could see the way he drove. He just wheeled that car.
0: The Friends of the Bathurst Regional Art Gallery will host 2 preview days on Saturday and Sunday of works from Australian and local artists, which will be on auction at the Primavera Gala Dinner on September 12. Society President Annie Farmer says the showing days from 10 a.m. will highlight the works of prominent artists.
4: Rosemary Valadon is one of our Hill End artists. Jessica Leffley, she's a Wiradjuri artist. Lino Alvarez from out at Hill End, he's another famous potter, and our own Stephen Hogan, who's a local sculptor.
0: The Central West Women's Health Centre will host staff from the Western New South Wales Local Health District for a relaxed chat about cervical screening. The centre says the session from 10:30 a.m. next Thursday is an opportunity to ask questions and feel confident about the process. A Charles Sturt University study has found children with disabilities are less likely to associate health and well-being with friends, family and nature, and more with hospitals and doctors. The research invited children from 18 countries to express their understanding of health and access to healthcare, discussed as part of the Children's Voices Conference at CSU. Distinguished Professor Sharon McLeod says the research shows a gap.
5: 3 areas of policy action were proposed to the World Health Organization to promote child-friendly practices across healthcare, to enable co-creation of child-friendly services and environments with children with disabilities and families, and to train healthcare workers about communication strategies.
0: And that's your 2MCE Community News, made possible with support from the Community Broadcasting Foundation. 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
7: Let's have another look at your Central Tablelands weather forecast. Today we are expecting clearing showers leading to a sunny day, and I can say here in Bathurst already, blue skies everywhere. It is looking like an amazing day, a top of 18 degrees, getting down to 3 overnight. Tonight and another beautiful day forecast for tomorrow, sunny with a top of 19 degrees. Saturday, slightly different story, windy with showers, 21 degrees, and Sunday, sunny, a top of 18 degrees. In Orange today, clearing showers, just looking at the forecast, chance of rain in the next hour or so, up until about midday today, and then looks like it drops right off to be a clear rest of the day. Down to 3 degrees overnight tonight. Friday, sunny, a top of 16 degrees. Saturday, windy with showers, 19 degrees, and sunny on Sunday with a top of 15 degrees. Right now in Orange, sitting on 14 degrees. In Bathurst, sitting on 16 degrees already. You are with 2MCE. Dominic Ingersoll here with you very soon on the program. Peter Hislop's going to be catching up with Leo Barn Besgrove, and we're going to hear about the Orange Cultural Hub 5th International Night, which is fast approaching. But right now, let's do some Eskimo Joe. This one is from the sea.

0: You are with 2MCE. Dominguez Sol here with you. Earlier this week, Peter Hislop took the chance to catch up with Leoba Besgrove to find out about the Cultural Hubs special event coming up.
1: Well, the Central West is home to a thriving and growing multicultural community. And both for new arrivals and more established locals, it's important to be together and to share culture. Well, one group aiming to encourage that is the Orange Culture Hub, and they'll be coming together for its fifth international night on Saturday the 12th for an evening celebrating friendship and cultural diversity. Recently, the team has been hard at work and have been cooking up some chicken empanadas ahead of the event. And to tell us more about that, we have Leoba Besgrove with us. Thanks for joining us, Leoba.
2: Thank you for inviting us.
1: Have you been involved with chicken empanadas or similar preparations going on?
2: Yes, the whole team has been working on those chicken empanadas. it was a good way as well to spend time together and share ideas while doing it.
1: And I can imagine there'd be so much chaos and preparation going on around people's kitchens. That'd be quite chaotic.
2: Yes, indeed. It is very, very chaotic. We are, we've been trying to put varieties of food there for the guests.
1: Mm. And you've been doing this for a little while. So tell us, what will be happening at this event? You've advertised music, food and dance. That sounds like a lot going on.
2: Yeah. So Culture Hub runs this event every year. And for this event, we have there are two main parts. So the first part is the peace candle lighting ceremony, and then the second part is the multicultural community program. And so for the peace candle lighting ceremony, we have community leaders and representatives from different sectors of Orange, and they are invited to participate in this peace candle lighting. So we have leaders, community leaders from Filipino, Philippine, Nepal, Sri Lankan, Indonesian, even the Aboriginal communities. We also have our community leaders like the mayor of Orange, and we have Honorable Phil Donato and Honorable Andrew G.
1: And there's some other things going on with dance and cultural music and food and other things that'll be happening on the night.
2: Yes. So that would be on the second part of the event, which is the multicultural community program. So in this one, guests will enjoy a three-course meal featuring variety of food from different countries and cultures. We also showcase music, cultural performances, and entertainment that represents the diverse background of our community.
1: And there'll be a number of different cultures and communities. You mentioned some of those coming along to participate. Just give us an idea of who'll be coming along that you know of, and what kind of things will be in offer that they'll be sharing.
2: Sure. The ones I know for this year, we have the Filipino community, the Sri Lankan, Indian, Nepalese, Aboriginal. We also have from Middle Eastern,

0: communities, members of the community, say, for example, the Singaporean ones, that they don't even know those other Singaporean people in Orange, and they only meet there on, during the event. So yeah, it's I believe that we create that welcoming space, and people from the last year and the previous years, we can see that people are willing to come together where they have the opportunity to share the food, the music, the dance, and even the stories.
1: People from different communities can feel that when they come to somewhere like the Central West. They can feel disconnected from maybe their home culture. So these events kind of help with that and help people integrate, doesn't it?
0: Yes, yeah, I so agree, yes. That's why that's what we're trying to do. And also we try to reduce the barriers that belonging from people from other cultural backgrounds.
1: Maybe we should do some housekeeping. Tell us about the event coming up and how people can find out more information about it.
0: Yes, the event is happening on the 12th of September, 5 o'clock for 5:30 p.m. start with the peace candle lighting. If you would like to get your tickets, we have links in our Facebook page. Go to our Facebook page. I know we had a previous Facebook page that is not active anymore, so don't go there. We have a new one with the mandala logo. Mm-hmm. Go to that Facebook page and go to the link, the try booking link, or you can also contact us on our email, culturehub2800@gmail.com, or you can contact directly to me. My number is 0477956683.
1: So many ways to get in touch and find out about it. All the best for the event coming up and the crazy preparations that are happening. Appreciate your time.
0: Thank you so, so much, Peter.
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6: 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And thanks for tuning in here in Bathurst, whether you're on 92.3 in Bathurst, 94.7 in Orange, or streaming us from anywhere around the world from 2MCE.org or from the Community Radio Plus app. Right now, let's do some Alanis Morissette. This one's Ironic.

Alanis Morissette here on 2MCE with her iconic song, Ironic. Dom Ingersoll here with you, 10 minutes away from 9. Still a couple more tunes to get through before we wrap up the program for your Thursday morning. And in just a moment, we'll also have a look at some of the other things heading your way across your Thursday. But right now, Sia and Big Girls Cry.

See, Big Girls Cry here on 2MCE. That's pretty much going to do it for me for your Thursday morning. But I encourage you to stick around here on 2MCE because there's still plenty more great programming coming your way right throughout the course of the day. Phantom Dancer in from 9am. It's Time from 10. Real World Gardener in from 11am. And with spring arriving in full force around the region, perfect time to get in the garden, get busy, because it's going to be looking beautiful very soon. So make sure you get some gardening tips at 11am. As always, Talking Newspaper coming your way from midday today, where we'll have volunteers reading articles from the Western Advocate and the Central West Daily. Mal's Music Mix in from 1, Back to Vinyl from 2, and Faith will be in with Community Drive from 4 o'clock this afternoon here on 2MCE. And if you want to find out more about all the great programming here on 2MCE, 2MCE.org. is the place to go. That will do it for me. National Radio News on the way in a few minutes from now. To take us there, Creed and Higher.

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1: Good morning, I'm Shannon Kirkwood. Australia will deploy a team of specialist drone operators to help with a search and rescue effort in Nepal. Laura Devoy reports.
2: The federal government says Nepal has requested support for its ongoing search operations more than a week after catastrophic floods hit the country and neighbouring Tibet. Members of Fire and Rescue New South Wales and the Queensland Fire Department will travel to Nepal over the coming days as part of a 15-person disaster assistance response team. They will use advanced drone technology to provide rapid mapping and imaging to support Nepali authorities in the search. 38 Australians remain unaccounted for. Foreign Minister Penny Wong says Australian officials are working closely with Nepal and China to support efforts to establish their whereabouts and provide assistance to their families.
1: The Coalition says its plan to cut the tobacco excise is not a copy of One Nation's. Since the introduction of the excise, the sale of illicit tobacco has increased significantly. One Nation previously announced plans to cut the excise by 75%. Today, opposition leader Angus Taylor will outline a Coalition policy to slash the excise by 80% and legalise vapes. Deputy Leader Jane Hume has told the Nine Network it will disrupt the organised crime which has taken over the market.
3: This is not a slogan, this is not a headline. This is a solution to a policy problem, a failure of this government. In fact, the Coalition would like to push the government to adopt this policy.
1: The federal government says it has no plans to reduce the excise at this stage. The Australian and US defence ministers have met in the US overnight. Richard Marles and Pete Hegseth have agreed to accelerate force posture initiatives at Australian bases, increase cooperation in combined logistics and build greater interoperability through joint exercises. The pair have marked the 75th anniversary of the ANZUS deal between Australia, the US and New Zealand. A multi-million dollar centre of research excellence is being established to help investigate the rising number of bowel cancer cases among young Australians. Known as Artemis, the five-year program involves a 22-member team from six universities, four research institutes and four hospitals. Bowel cancer is the deadliest cancer among Australians aged 25 to 44. The centre's director, Associate Professor Dan Buchanan, says there's limited information on the cause of early-onset bowel cancer.
4: What we currently know is about 20% of early-onset bowel cancers are caused by inherited changes in our DNA. But for the majority, we don't know what the causes are. The leading hypotheses are that our modern lifestyle, our different diet, are contributing to this increasing rate of early onset bowel cancer. And we think that this is being mediated by changes in the gut microbiome.
1: A New South Wales woman who died while bushwalking in the state's Southern Highlands will be farewelled today. 18-year-old Lily Hooper was last heard from on the 12th of August when she set out for a hike in the Natai National Park. Her body was found 8 days later. Her mother says it's believed she suffered a fall and died the day she went missing. Kiralee Hooper has described her daughter as headstrong, independent and fearless. And flag-raising ceremonies are being held around the nation today to mark Australian National Flag Day, celebrating the first time the flag was flown on September the 3rd, 1901. Turning to sport now, the NRL will trial a contentious rule change proposal in a match between the Canterbury-Bankstown Bulldogs and the Brisbane Broncos. Both teams are out of finals contention. Tonight's clash will be their final match of the year. The NRL has been looking at a change which would see teams who concede a try choose whether to kick off or receive the ball when play restarts. It was trialled last week in a match between the Broncos and Melbourne Storm. And in tennis, Australian Alex de Minaur is through to the second round of the US Open after a straight sets win this morning.
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1: Good morning, I'm Shannon Kirkwood. Damage assessments are being conducted after a fire tore through one of Tasmania's major power stations. Emergency services were called to the Tungatina Power Station in Tasmania's Central Highlands about 9 p.m. last night. It took several hours to contain the blaze.
2: We do have crews on scene throughout the morning to make the scene safe so that the fire scene examiners can enter.
1: Hydro Tasmania says there were no employees or contractors on site when the fire began. It says the power system continues to operate securely and there is no risk to energy supply. Defence Minister Richard Marles has discussed AUKUS during a meeting with the US Secretary of War Pete Hegseth overnight. The pair have met at the Pentagon commemorating the 75-year anniversary of the ANZUS Treaty. Mr Hegseth says they also discussed how both nations will continue to advance the alliance and strengthen deterrence in the Pacific. Prior to those discussions, Minister Marles was in San Francisco where AI topped the agenda.
3: In terms of our sovereignty, I think this is as significant a sovereignty moment as our country has faced since the end of the Second World War.
1: Remaining in the US, and officials say two police officers have been shot in downtown Minneapolis this morning. It's understood the alleged shooter has been contained. Australian assets will be sent to Nepal to assist with the search and rescue efforts. 38 Australians remain unaccounted for following the deadly flash floods in Nepal and Tibet last week. A team of specialist drone operators are headed to the region. An RAAF plane carrying humanitarian supplies arrived yesterday. More than 1,200 people have died and 4,000 more are missing, including 583 foreigners. The only national Indigenous-led collection of data on racism and discrimination has received a funding boost. The federal government has announced $2 million to support an online data dashboard to inform anti-racism action against First Nations people. The announcement comes ahead of the final report of a parliamentary inquiry into racism, hate and violence directed at Aboriginal and Torres Strait Islander people. Nominations for the 2027 Bob Hawke Landcare Award have opened, recognising Australians who have contributed to improving environmental health. The award is dedicated to former Prime Minister Hawke and his role in transforming Landcare into a national organisation. Landcare spokesperson Karen Walsh spoke to National Radio News about Bob Hawke's connection.
4: So the Bob Hawke Landcare Award started in 2012 and Bob Hawke played a really critical role in elevating Landcare from that grassroots community initiative in Victoria to become a national movement. And it just really recognises Bob Hawke's long-time contribution to Landcare and to Landcare Australia.
1: Blacksmithing has returned to the Scottish village of Gretna Green for the first time in more than 150 years. The craft was closely linked to the village's